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0: 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You're listening to Fresh Air Community Radio, KFAI, 90.3 FM in Minneapolis, and we're streaming online at kfai.org. And this is Health Notes from the Hearts of a Natural Woman, and I'm Kinshasha. We are in conversation again with Mike Robbins. We haven't talked with Mike since his first book, Be Yourself, Everyone Else is Already Taken. And since our last conversation, Mike has written two more amazing books. One, Focus on the Good Stuff, The Power of Appreciation, and Nothing Changes Until You Do, A Guide to Self-Compassion and Getting Out of Your Own Way. 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
1: I grew up here in the San Francisco Bay Area, where I still live. Played baseball most of my life. I was pretty good at it. I actually got drafted out of high school by the New York Yankees. Didn't end up signing a contract with the Yankees at that point because I got an opportunity to play baseball at Stanford. So I go to Stanford and play baseball there. Then I got drafted by the Kansas City Royals. Signed a pro contract, and you know, the way it works in baseball, you got to go into the minor leagues before you ultimately make it up to the major leagues, and that's what I did. I went into the minor leagues with Kansas City. Unfortunately for me, my third season in the minors with the Kansas City Royals, I went out to pitch one night, and I threw one pitch and tore ligaments in my elbow and blew my arm out. So there I was at 23 years old after starting baseball when I was seven, and my career ended, my dream ended. It was, you know, it was pretty devastating for me. And you know, the thing is, I looked back on the whole experience, you know, I was disappointed and pretty crushed about it as I was trying to move on with my life to figure out what I was going to do next. But, you know, I started to ask myself some really important questions. And one of the questions that I asked over and over again was, you know, did I have any regrets? If I could do it all over again, would I do anything different? And I didn't actually regret a lot of the stuff that I thought I would have, you know, like the games that I blew and the times I really messed things up. The thing that I really regretted was that I hadn't fully appreciated it while it was happening. You know, I was this kid raised in Oakland, California by a single mom. We didn't have a lot of money. I was going to hopefully make it to the major leagues one day and make some money and be somebody important. And, you know, but up to that point in my life, even though I was pretty good, I spent most of my time thinking that I wasn't good enough, comparing myself to everyone around me and literally like holding my breath, hoping that I didn't mess it up. And when it was all said and done and I hadn't made it, I thought to myself, oops, I think I missed the point. You know, so for me, it was a pretty painful way to learn a really important lesson relatively young in my life. And, you know, I moved back home. I got into the dot-com world. It was the 90s and worked for a few internet companies. And I started to notice some things just about life and about myself. And, so, you know, I'd always been interested in team dynamics and group dynamics when I was playing sports. And I was also fascinated by the fact that it didn't always seem like an individual's talent necessarily equated to their success. And it didn't also always seem to me that someone's success equated to their fulfillment in life. So these were the kind of questions I was asking myself and trying to get some help and some guidance from friends and mentors and coaches and counselors and people I was working with. And then when I lost my job in 2000 after the dot-com bubble burst, I thought to myself, you know, I want to explore this more deeply. In fact, that's what I really want to do for a living. So that's what I started to do. I started to read a lot of books, and people told me go back to school and, you know, get more education, which I love to learn, but I never really liked traditional education. So I just decided I would sort of design my own curriculum and see if I could make a living coaching people and speaking to people and starting to write some books of my own. And here we are 14 years later, and I get to talk to people on the radio like you.
0: I know that your first book, Be Yourself, Everyone Else is Taken, was a major success, and what came next was a book on appreciation. Mm-hmm. Why is appreciation? So the book is called Focus on the Good Stuff, The Power of Appreciation. Yeah. Why appreciation?
1: Well, you know, like that story I shared about my, you know, background, and I think what happens, you know, for me, like as an athlete, but I think this is true for all of us, it's not about, I mean, most of the people listening to us probably didn't have the experience like I did of playing pro baseball, but all of us have had the experience of having something taken away from us in our lives, or something go away, or some, you know, a relationship ends, a job ends, we deal with some kind of, you know, physical or medical challenge, or, you know, somebody passes away. I mean, sometimes they can be really significant, sometimes less significant, but we often don't appreciate what we have while we have it. You know, sometimes you ever go to an event or go on vacation, you may really enjoy it while you're there, and then you get home and you start thinking back, and it's like, oh, that was really amazing, and, you know, you miss it doing it, but there's almost a part of you who's like, wow, I wish I would have enjoyed that even more. And, you know, that's the thing, as we look back on our lives, right? It's like we look back and we tend to glorify, oh, the good old days, right? Mm-hmm. But mostly the good old days, they were filled with ups and downs and twists and turns, and, you know. So really, I mean, I look at it as a personal and a spiritual practice of, can we actually appreciate the moments that we're in, the experiences that we have. You know, my wife and I have two girls who are 8 and 6 now, and it's interesting because one of the things from the time they were babies, I mean, people say, especially people older than us, whose children are older than ours, they'll say things to us like, oh, it goes so fast, or, oh, appreciate it, or, you know. And I appreciate the sentiment, although sometimes in the moment, especially like when I was dealing with a 2-year-old throwing a tantrum in the shopping mall, I wasn't always appreciative of the person telling me to enjoy it, because I'm like, yeah, I don't really like this part. Mm-hmm. But I think what I've realized about that when people have said that to me, and I even find myself now saying it to people when I see someone in the park with a baby or a toddler, I think what it is, there's wisdom in it, but I think there's a little bit of nostalgia and actually sometimes a little bit of sadness, like, I wish I would have enjoyed it more. I was so busy trying to do things and get stuff done and get to the next thing that maybe I didn't fully engage and appreciate the experience of it. So I think for all of us, wherever we are in life, whatever we're doing, being able to stop and appreciate ourselves, the people around us, and what we're doing, it's fundamental.
0: Just like you said, as far as our children, and it goes way too fast, as do so many other good experiences. And we have every intention of being present and appreciating it in the moment, yet we don't.
1: Yeah.
0: What kinds of things can we do so that we actually are present and we actually are appreciating what's going on? And I guess the other side of that, because as humans we're so predictable, what benefits do we get from raising our appreciation rate and being more present?
1: A couple things. I think the first thing we got to do is pay attention and, you know, notice when we're not paying attention, so to speak. I mean, it's a bit of a paradox, but start to notice without judgment, without criticism towards ourselves, but be aware. What am I doing? You know, again, if we notice that we're not present, or we notice that we're not engaged, or we notice that we're not appreciative, then that gives us the opportunity to make a different choice. Start to see the impact of it. You know, my counselor, Eleanor, who I write a lot about in my most recent book, Nothing Changes Until You Do, she talks to me a lot about change. You know, she talks about the sort of 4 steps of the change process. She says you got to recognize, acknowledge, forgive, and change. So we recognize, what am I doing? Acknowledge the impact of it. If it's something that's maybe not the most healthy or most loving or most kind to ourselves or most conducive to our own success and fulfillment. So recognize it. Oh, I'm doing that. Acknowledge it. What's the impact? How does that make me feel? What's the, you know, impact of whatever it is I'm doing? Then forgive. Forgive ourselves. Genuinely bring a sense of self-forgiveness, self-compassion. And then the change, as Eleanor's taught me over the years, happens pretty naturally if we actually forgive ourselves. But what she said to me early on with this process, she said, Mike, you, like most people, do it this way. You go recognize, acknowledge, punish, and repeat. And that's why you keep repeating the cycle. So the thing about gratitude and appreciation, to your other part of your question, why is it important? First of all, it's actually really good for our health. And I know, you know, you talk a lot on the show about healthy living and what people can do. It's one of the best things we can do, not just mentally and emotionally, but even physiologically. That if you literally just sitting, listening to us right now, wherever you are, at home, in your car, on the computer, wherever you might be listening to this, just take a moment right now. Think of someone or something that you love. Just bring that into your awareness. What do you love about this person or this thing you're thinking of? What do you appreciate about them or about whatever it is? Just start to think about that and answer that question in your mind. Just doing that, just for the last 10 seconds or so as I ask that question, if you stop and ponder that, bring someone or something into your awareness that you love and appreciate, just that alone, it actually changes the chemistry in your brain. It literally starts to produce more serotonin in your brain. It reduces some of the stress hormones that we carry that are running through our system constantly that we're not even conscious of. And just that, like I say to people all the time, you know, Kinshasa, I speak all over the country, all over the world now, and a lot of the people that bring me in to speak are corporations, organizations. So I come in and talk to these organizations, and I'm talking to salespeople, or I'm talking to leaders, or I'm talking to people who work in, you know, different parts of the organization, and I'll often say, look, being appreciative and grateful, we can talk about it in terms of teamwork and communication and trust and all that stuff, and I'll get to that, but just on a very personal level, if you start building in a practical gratitude or appreciation practice into your daily routine, it will lower your stress level. It'll make you more effective at your job. It'll actually make you enjoy your work more, even if this isn't your favorite thing in the whole world to do. Like just staring out the window a couple times a day, or looking at a photo of your children or your family, or even just taking a walk around the office and taking a few breaths and asking myself the question, what am I grateful for? It makes a difference physiologically. And then emotionally and relationally, the more we start to focus on it, look, think about our most important relationships. Could be, again, people we work with, could be people we live with, it could be the people in our family, whoever it is. There are very few people, I have never met someone in my life, in all the years I've been doing this and traveling around talking to people, who've said this to me, you know what, Mike, I'm just too appreciated. Mm-hmm. Like, you know, my spouse just appreciates me too much, or my kid's just annoying, like, stop. No, you can't over-appreciate another human being if you do it authentically. And it's usually the primary reason for conflict in our relationships is a lack of appreciation. Any fight we get into with our partner, with our coworker, any frustration that we have often is an experience, a feeling, often a mutual feeling of lack of appreciation, right? My wife and I actually had the opportunity to go, and Oprah Winfrey was doing this big, you know, Life You Want to Live tour and traveling around, and it was great. We got to go see her and some other wonderful people who spoke at this particular event. And she said this great thing when she was speaking. She was talking about all her years in interviewing people, and she said, look, I've interviewed everybody. I mean, presidents, prime ministers, I've interviewed, you know, famous people, I've interviewed people who've gone through tragedy, I've interviewed, I mean, literally any type of person you could possibly imagine, I've interviewed them over the course of my career in television. And she said, after every interview that I've ever conducted, almost everyone asked me some version of the same question. Interview's over, camera shuts off, they lean over and they say, how was that? Like, how'd I do? And she said, you know, it used to confuse me early on in my career. Like, why do these people need my feedback? I don't understand. Like, some of these people were very, very successful and accomplished. Like, what? She goes, and then I realized they're actually not asking me how they did. Like, for validation purpose, they're actually, here's what they're really asking me. Did you see me? Did you hear me? Did what I say matter? And what she said was, and I agree with her 100%, that's actually, those questions, people are asking all the time, and if we can be the kind of people that answer those questions for others, yes, I see you, yes, I hear you, yes, who you are and what you say matters, that's how we appreciate other human beings. And what I've learned, Kinshasa, over the years of doing this work around appreciation is that appreciation, relationally, while it may seem like it's about the other person and it's a gift for the other person, and it is, it's one of those amazing gifts in life that when we give it away, we actually get to keep it ourselves. So it literally wins for them and for us. It's a virtuous cycle.

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0: We're talking with Mike Robbins this evening on Health Notes. We're talking about his newest contribution to all of us. Focus on the good stuff, the power of appreciation, and nothing changes until you do a guide to self-compassion and getting out of your own way. You know, I was thinking about what you said was just amazing, and you're absolutely right. I think from the standpoint of being in conversation with someone on the side of being an interviewer, we want to know that we did a good job too, and that and that people are pleased with the way that we represented them. And you know, I was just thinking about you go to a lot of corporations, and when I think of corporations, I think of a lot of miscommunications and how much people do not appreciate one another and sometimes don't respect one another, and their lack of respect or feeling like somebody else is incompetent or maybe even hurting the organization. And my negativity towards you is seemingly my negativity towards myself.
1: Yeah.
0: How is it possible to have appreciation in situations where it's really kind of hard to find anything to like about what's going on?
1: Yeah, like, I mean, it's easy to talk about. It's a whole other thing to practice it. I mean, look, the thing to remember, and I say this all the time when I'm speaking inside of these organizations, and look, I mean, I'm so blessed. I get hired by companies like Google and Wells Fargo and Microsoft and Charles Schwab. I mean, these really big, successful companies. And the funny thing is, the things I'm talking about and teaching there, I sort of feel like they fall into the category of, you know, Robert Fulghum wrote that great book about 20, 25 years ago called Everything I Ever Needed to Know I Learned in Kindergarten. That's kind of the stuff that I'm talking about. Like, how can we be kind to each other? How can we be respectful and appreciative of one another? But the thing is, appreciation doesn't mean like, necessarily. Doesn't mean agree with. Doesn't mean, hey, I think this person's really wonderful. Why don't you come out to lunch with me? Why don't you come, we'll watch the football game together, or we'll go shopping, or, you know. It's great if you happen to like the people you work with. That's fantastic. That just makes life so much better. It makes work so much better. But the reality is, just like, by the way, within our family, right, we don't necessarily like everybody, but then there's people we got to deal with. So the thing about appreciation, it's about recognizing people's value inherently, like that they have value. Now, they may or may not be superstars at their job, right? So I make a distinction between recognition, which is about people's performance, and appreciation, which is about who people are. And so the thing is that if you separate those two things out, now, when I have to, if let's say I'm a manager or something at work, or even just a coworker of yours, if I really like the job that you're doing, and I think you're doing a good job, I might recognize you for that, thank you for that, acknowledge you in some way, maybe formally, maybe more informally, but like, hey, great job. Irrespective of your job and your performance, there's you as a human being. And even if you and I don't necessarily get along, what can I do to appreciate, right? Like Oprah said, do I see you? Do I hear you? Do I let you know that who you are and what you have to say matter? And here's the thing. My belief is this, at a deeper, more personal level. We don't see other people as they are. We see them as we are, as you alluded to even in your question. So much the opportunity for us to figure out how we interact with other human beings. Look, this is what my new book, Nothing Changes Until You Do, is all about. We're the common denominator in every relationship that we have.
0: Mm-hmm.
1: So when we shift, everything else can shift. And, you know, if we want to have influence on people and we want to make a difference for people, or even just have more positive relationships with people, whether we like them or not, we got to remember that we're bringing something to the party. You know, Martin Luther King said it this way. He said, we have no morally persuasive power with those who can feel our underlying contempt for them. So people are asking me all the time inside of these organizations, like, how do I influence this person or this group over there? And I'll often say, well, how do you feel about them? Well, I don't like them, or doesn't seem like they respect me or trust me. I'll say, okay, well, look, you're bringing that energy into the conversation every time. So we got to sort of clean up our own side of the street. Now, this doesn't mean we don't have difficult conversations from time to time. We don't give feedback. It doesn't mean all of a sudden Pollyanna, let's put on rose-colored glasses and everything's wonderful and it's fine, no problem. No, that's not the real world that we live in. But it's like a practice. Just like in our own lives, it's a practice if we're going to focus on the good stuff and be grateful and appreciative. It's a practice to do it with other people. And if we're dealing with people in our lives right now that we're finding difficult or challenging, one of the many things we can appreciate about them is what they're teaching us. Because the difficult and challenging people that show up in our lives often teach us enormous lessons about boundaries, about communication, about expectations, about kindness, about holding grudges, about all kinds of super valuable things. But we don't stop to appreciate that. We get caught up in the drama and the story called, he's a jerk, or she gets on my nerves, or whatever it is. And then we get all justified and righteous about why we're right and they're wrong. And then we go gossip about them. And nobody wins, right? And then I come into the organization, they go, yeah, yeah, it's really negative around here. And I'm like, oh, it is? Really? Where's that coming from? Right? What can we do? We can do what Gandhi taught us, right? Be the change. A lot of this stuff that I talk about and write about, it seems like simple concepts on the surface, and it is. But when we go down a little more deeply into it, some of this stuff is actually quite complex.
0: In Focus on the Good Stuff, you ask us to consider acknowledging other people from our hearts.
1: Mm-hmm.
0: Talk about that heart thing and acknowledging people. I think that we tend to believe that if we use our hearts, that it will make us vulnerable.
1: Well, it will. You know, it's interesting, the thing about vulnerability, I mean, so much of my work, you know, in all three of my books, I talk about vulnerability in different ways. I was speaking at an event in Japan not that long ago. First time I'd ever spoken at an event in Japan. Had 300 people in the audience. None of them spoke English, so it was a simultaneous translation. And before the event started, before I got up to speak, I went to meet with the translators because they were going to be translating what I was saying, and we were talking, and of course they spoke English and Japanese. And this one woman asked me a question, or she was asking me about some of the stuff I was going to be talking about, and I told her that at one point I was going to spend a good amount of time talking about vulnerability. And she says, vulnerability? And I said, yeah, vulnerability. She said, there's no word for that in Japanese. And I said,
0: wow.
1: There isn't? No, I don't know much about Japanese culture, let alone the language. I said, really? What? And she says, well, there is a word, but it's a bad word. And I said, what do you mean? And she said, well, it means weakness. And I said, oh, it means the same thing in English. I said, we just have a negative connotation with it. But vulnerability, while on the certain level does mean or can be perceived as weakness, it's actually that's where a lot of our power comes from and our strength and our ability to connect with other human beings. And she like didn't quite, not only did she not agree with me, she wasn't even quite sure it was a good idea. And I said, listen, do me a favor, just translate what I say. If they don't understand or don't like it, then let me deal with that. And after my presentation, she comes running over to me and she goes, now I know what you're talking about. Mm-hmm. And she said, I realize vulnerability's not necessarily bad, it's just hard. I said, you're right. So yeah, acknowledging people from our heart does make us vulnerable. We open our heart. We might potentially get our feelings hurt. We might potentially, right? This is one of the reasons it holds us back from actually expressing our appreciation. What if they use it against me? What if they make fun of me? What if somehow they think I'm, you know, they perceive it somehow negatively? Even this positive thing of expressing our appreciation. So the difference between doing it from our head in a more academic kind of way and doing it from our heart has to do with allowing ourselves to feel emotion, right? And one of the ways we can actually allow our appreciation to impact other people is to really have it come from our heart. And how do we do that? Who is the person? What have they done? What quality do they have? What impact have they had on us? You know, I was speaking earlier about that Oprah event. The most poignant moment of the entire event for me, and I got so much out of it, and there were speakers there like Iyanla VanZant, who I really love, and Deepak Chopra was there, and Elizabeth Gilbert, who wrote Eat, Pray, Love. At the end of the event, Oprah had some of the speakers out on stage, and it was the last event of the eight that they'd done around the country, and Elizabeth Gilbert, who's the author of Eat, Pray, Love, who I'm a big fan of, had loved her speech at the event, loved her work. She said, Oprah, look, we all tried to figure out what gift we could get for you. She says to the audience, Oprah Winfrey's not the easiest person to buy a gift for because she kind of has everything and can do anything. So we decided, instead of getting you something, each of us wanted to let you know what we've learned from you and what we appreciate about this experience, just the last, this 8-city tour where we got to travel around with you. And it was beautiful because what Liz Gilbert said, she said, my favorite part, you know, we've gotten to know each other over the last few years and I've been on your show and been interviewed and all that, but spending this time with you over this, you know, these events, I got to be with you in some private moments and see you interact with people. And she said, I've been so touched and so just in awe of you. She said, because you never let your greatness get in the way of your goodness.
0: Hmm.
1: And when she said it, Oprah started crying. Liz started crying. I'm in the audience with the 10,000 other people. I started crying. My wife started crying. It was because it was like she let her know, here's the impact you've had on me. And not because you're this great, amazing person on the world, which she is, but because here's what I saw. And it was like literally of the whole event, the two-day event, like that moment right there, I turned to my wife and we were both in tears and I was like, wow, that was really powerful and meaningful. And that also was such a great example of the power of appreciation, because you can't make that up. As Eleanor says to me all the time, Mike, the truth can't be rehearsed, so it has to come in the moment and be real.
0: We're talking with Mike Robbins this evening on Health Notes. Focus on the good stuff. The power of appreciation. You know, as difficult as it is to appreciate others in our world, appreciating ourselves seems to be the most difficult challenge that we have.
1: Yeah.
0: What do you suggest?
1: For sure. Again, I mean, I think it's really about awareness. In my own experience, this is why I've written the books that I've written. You know, I think the most important and challenging relationship, at least human relationship that we have, is the one with ourselves. And for the most part, even those of us who are positive people, whatever, you know, however we determine that, most people I know struggle with their relationship with themselves, how they feel about themselves, how they talk to themselves, how we, right? I mean, that's been, for me, over all my life, probably the most challenging relationship I've had. Because everywhere we go, there we are, right? We can't get away from ourselves. I mean, even back when I was an athlete, one of my biggest fears, you know, was failing. But it wasn't so much about the failure itself. It was dealing with myself after the failure. I'd have to go home. I was a pitcher in baseball, right? And even if you don't know much about baseball, pitchers don't pitch every game. So there's a lot of baseball games, as you may notice, when the baseball season's going on. There's game after game after game. But a pitcher, a starting pitcher, only pitches once every 5 games. And a relief pitcher may come in a couple times a week or may not for a while. There's a lot of time in between. So baseball is such a challenging mental game because you have so much time to reflect upon what you've done or not done. So when I would fail, the days between the bad game and to the next one, and then if I had 2 or 3 in a row, it was like horrible because I had to sit in my own negative stew where what was going on the whole time was all of that critical negative thinking about how bad I had performed. And because it was so important to me, I was young and, you know, I wrapped up all of my own self-worth in that. And again, a lot of us do this with our jobs, we do this with our bodies or our appearance, we do it with our bank account, we do it with our relationship status, whatever it may be, we decide these certain things about ourselves, determine our worth or value in the world, and then we go to town on ourselves about it. So again, I mean, I think it's part of just being aware of that, and then bringing a sense of self-compassion to ourselves to realize, oh, I don't have to do that. I can be kinder to myself. Because self-appreciation and ultimately self-compassion, it's not about thinking I'm the greatest person in the world. Hey, look at me, I'm wonderful. I mean, it's fine if we have confidence and believe in ourselves, but it's really about being kind and gentle and loving to ourselves in the moment. I saw this great quote online from Brené Brown a couple of months ago, and she said, talk to yourself as though you're talking to someone you really love. You know, and most of us, the way we talk to ourselves, the way we think about ourselves in our own quiet moments, we would never say those things to anyone else, especially someone we loved and cared about, and expect them to love us in return and want to hang out with us, right? Imagine if we spoke to our spouse or our children or our friends or our coworkers the way we often speak to ourselves. So, and the thing is, though, you know, Kinshasa, we don't get a lot of training or even focus around this. Because sometimes even the thought of or the conversation about appreciating ourselves or having compassion for ourselves or loving ourselves, it's often seen as kind of narcissistic and self-absorbed. But in reality, look, every one of us learned it at some level. My mother taught me, you know, you can't love anyone else until you what?
2: Mm-hmm.
1: Love yourself.
2: Yes.
1: But no one really encourages us to love ourselves or to know how to do that, or you're just supposed to get it. Like, just do it, right? I mean, even in the Bible, like, what does it say? Love thy neighbor as thyself. So that's all focused on how we're supposed to be kind to other people, but it's implied that we're supposed to love and be kind to ourselves first. But it's like, wait a minute, I never learned that in school. I didn't read a lot of books about that. I didn't see a lot of people around me doing that growing up. You know, it was like a lot about sacrifice. So, again, I think it's something that we got to pay attention to and then realize for most of us, the muscle, if you will, around self-appreciation is pretty weak. And we got to find safe and healthy ways to practice appreciating and loving ourselves.

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1: Mike Robbins is our guest this evening. We're talking about two really important books, Focus on the Good Stuff, The Power of Appreciation, and Nothing Changes Until You Do, A Guide to Self-Compassion and Getting Out of the Way. In the name of being compassionate towards ourselves and supposedly loving ourselves, I think that we indulge our egos. And as a part of that, it seems like for so many of us, a fate worse than death is to be proven wrong. So as long as we're right, we will die as opposed to being found wrong. Talk to us about being right.
2: To our own detriment so often, you know. My wife and I have been together for 14 years, and I have found at times, and it makes me laugh when I even see myself do it, but it's like Michelle and I will get into an argument about something, and I'll be in the middle of the argument. And we don't argue a whole lot, but we'll get into it. And then it's like, there will be moments, and maybe some of you listening can relate to this, so I'll realize in the middle of the argument I'm actually wrong and she's right. And then, like, the stubborn part of me will want to keep arguing anyway, right? Because, like, I'm not giving up. I'm going to keep going. And it's like, whoa, wait a minute. So this obsession with being right is really, really problematic for a lot of us. You know, and there's the great saying, and I believe it to be true, you can either be right or happy, just not both. So if we can let go of that righteousness, that self-righteousness, because look, not only does it become damaging in our relationships, which it absolutely does, we're detrimental in our own lives towards ourselves about being right about certain things. I mean, sometimes, again, we paint ourselves into the corner. I can't do that. I'm not good at that. You know, I saw another quote just, I think it was just today online from Zig Ziglar. He said something about, you know, you don't have to be great to start, but in order to be great, you have to get started. Hmm. So we have this thing, it's this perfectionist thing, like I have to be great, I have to know exactly what I'm going to do and what I'm going to say, and then I'll start. I can't tell you how many people have come up to me over the years talking about, I'm going to write a book one day, you know, and that's great. I mean, it's an aspiration. It's not the easiest thing in the world to do. I know a little bit about that now, but still, it's like, great, why don't you get started? Well, I'm not quite ready yet. You know, and sometimes we're not, and that's fine, but what if it wasn't about being ready, it was just about being willing? Because so many things in life have to do with our willingness, not our readiness. If we could let go of our obsession with being right, so much becomes available. I mean, look, you think of the world we live in these days and the political discourse, which regardless of whatever side of the political spectrum we're on, it's upsetting to all of us, I think, for the most part. It's like we don't know how to listen to each other. We don't know how to disagree. It's all about being right. Mm-hmm. Instead of listening, and sometimes, you know what, maybe someone who looks at the world from a different perspective than we look at has a point. And even if it's not about agreeing with them or saying, yes, I see it your way, it's just understanding that people have valuable perspectives that are different than ours. And it's such a beautiful thing. Like, I actually really enjoy talking to people who see the world differently than I do, even though there's times when it can be uncomfortable for me because I'm like, whoa, this is upsetting to my sort of moral compass or my standard of how things operate or my understanding of how the world works. But gosh, if I can just hang out in that little bit of discomfort and lean into it, I might learn a whole bunch more about stuff that I don't know about. Or at the very least, it'll cause me to question and challenge some of my own beliefs and my own opinions. And in the process, make me that much clearer about what's important to me. Hmm. But oftentimes we're too uncomfortable or too afraid to do that. Because what if what turns out at the end is, we're wrong?
1: Mike Robbins is our guest this evening. We're talking about two really important books, Focus on the Good Stuff, The Power of Appreciation, and Nothing Changes Until You Do, A Guide to Self-Compassion and Getting Out of the Way. The thing that is so interesting, and certainly in talking with you, it's really clear that you have really good self-talk about yourself and about your world. And many of us are addicted to negative self-talk and negative world talk. How do we turn that around?
2: I mean, I appreciate you saying that. And, you know, I definitely struggle at times with my own self-talk, especially about myself or about the world. And so the couple things that I've done, I mean, I have done a lot of work, internal work on this over the years, because I know how dangerous and damaging that can be. So some of my own personal practices, my meditation practice, my gratitude journaling practice, and also the relationships that I'm in. You know, I try to be as open and loving and accepting of people as possible, but I'm also really, really clear about who I choose to spend my time with, because it just doesn't serve me to be around people who are whining and complaining about life and the world and themselves all the time. Like, it's like, you know, it's almost like a way I think of it sometimes. I hadn't have thought of it this way until just now. It's almost like being a recovering addict. Like, not a good idea if I'm trying to, you know, if I'm sober, to hang around a bunch of people who are drinking, because, like, I might get sucked back into that really easily. It's important for all of us to just be mindful and aware. You know, sometimes, like, turn off the TV. You know, stop engaging in the conversations where the negativity is really palpable. You know, sometimes we're not aware of it. I was over in Europe a few months back. I went into a restaurant to get something to eat, and I was just blown away by the smell of cigarette smoke. Like, whoa. And I realized, wow, the people can smoke inside here. You know, I was in Switzerland, and it's a beautiful place. But I was like, okay, the laws are different. I literally couldn't eat my meal in there because people were smoking. And then I think back, like, I grew up in a house. My mom smoked. There was smoke around me all the time. I mean, I can remember being, right, all of us can remember being in restaurants and on airplanes and in places. And, you know, there's some states here in the U.S. where you can still smoke indoors. Where, you know, I live in California. It's been for at least a decade, you can't smoke inside. So my tolerance level is very low now to that, just as an example. The same thing is true with negativity. If we're around a lot of negativity, we tend to build up a certain tolerance level for it. And so while it's counterintuitive, what we want to start to do is lower our tolerance level for that amount of negativity. You know, and again, it's a personal choice. I'm not saying this from some moral place. We just got to know what works for us. You know, I mean, again, I notice certain things have changed in my life. Like, I have a lot lower threshold for, say, violent movies, because I don't watch them, because I have young kids and my wife's not really into it. So, like, if I'm on an airplane and the person next to me is watching a really violent movie on their computer or their iPad or something, like, I notice it's super upsetting for me because I'm not used to seeing that. So, again, for each of us, just look in the environment. It's not about, like, kicking people out of your life saying, you're too negative, get away from me, but starting to notice, who am I around? What conversations am I engaging in? What types of things do I listen to? What types of things do I choose to put into my conscious awareness? Now, look, there's stuff happening in the world. We can insulate ourselves as much as we want, and there's still negative things that happen in the world. So this is not about avoiding negativity per se, but it's about how we choose to engage with it. And I think there's a lot of things that we do unconsciously that contribute to it that we can shift. Again, think about healthy living, as you talk about, right? It's like, what do I choose to put into my body? Now, it's not about, in my opinion, for what it's worth, it's not about being, you know, crazy, crazy uptight about every single thing, but it's about a conscious awareness that if I put healthier things into my body, I'm probably going to feel better than if I don't. The same is true with food. The same is true with thoughts. The same is true with things we focus on. So it's looking at life from that holistic approach.
1: You also talk about allowing our light to shine, and you mentioned Marianne Williamson in her famous quote about, it's our light that we most fear, not our darkness. Talk about our light.
2: Yeah, you know, it's an interesting thing. I mean, there's that great quote that many of us have heard from Marianne Williamson that she wrote in her book Return to Love, and often gets misattributed to Nelson Mandela, but she said, you know, it's our deepest fear is not that we are inadequate, it's that we are powerful beyond measure. And really, I think, in some ways, you know, it's a tricky thing, because I remember years ago, my uncle, Steve, who's been a mentor and a guide for me for many, many years, I remember him saying this thing to me. I was in my early 20s. It was after baseball had ended, and I was trying to figure some things out. And I'd really started to step down this path of personal growth and empowerment. And he said to me, kind of in a cautionary way, he said, listen, like, I want to tell you something. He says, you start to step more and more into your power, many people will gravitate towards you and will really appreciate it. But there will be people who won't like it at all. And just be mindful of that. And I said, what do you mean? He said, it's not like, I'm not saying to be paranoid, but like, you start shining your light, it can upset some people. So that's one of the things I think we've all experienced in life, right? And it's not, again, I don't think of it from a paranoid perspective. You know, and there's this word that gets thrown around on the internet these days, and people are haters and all that stuff. And look, there is that. But in a genuine way, we start shining our light, it can be a little scary for us because, oh my gosh, look, it's a lot easier to complain and to whine and to feel small and to feel like you're getting, you know, it's not fair and I'm a victim. And look, that's more of the cultural conversation that most of us live in. There's a lot of acceptance for whining and complaining. Stepping into our power, not as much acceptance for that. And what happens is people can sometimes react somewhat negatively, as odd as it may seem. Who do you think you are? Or, oh, you know, what are you so happy? I mean, I was actually listening to an interview. It was actually Elizabeth Gilbert again, who was on Super Soul Sunday with Oprah, talking about people have this funny thing about happiness or being happy or being fulfilled that, like, you're almost not supposed to talk about it because, like, it's, like, superstitious. Like, you're tempting fate. Like, you talk about how happy and blessed you are, then something bad's going to happen, right? I think that's – I understand that. That shows up in my own mind.

0: part of my persona if I really want life to be able to flourish with a certain amount of ease and abundance. And each of us, we're all a little different and unique in our own way that we're sort of wired up, if you will, in our own belief system. But again, for everyone listening, think about the ways in which you sabotage your own success. And it may be a fear of really letting your light shine. Mm. You know, because the other thing that does happen in our culture is that the more you step forward, back to vulnerability we were talking about earlier, it's actually vulnerable because people now potentially might say something, might do something, right? You raise your hand in class, you have an opportunity to contribute, you might get the answer wrong, right? People might make fun of you. People might disagree with you. Look, and that's one of the biggest things, you know, again, when I've heard people come up to me say, I want to write a book, I always say to them, look, there's the practical part of it, and then there's the emotional part of it, and you got to be prepared for both. And writing a book is a metaphor for a lot of things, right? Are we willing to do it, to put ourselves out there in that way? Because once you do, as I've learned in my own life and my own work, you can't control what people say or think about it.
1: You end Nothing Changes Until You Do with Live Your Life Like You're Going to Die Because
0: yeah.
1: You Are.
0: Yep.
1: Talk about that.
0: Yeah. You know, it's pretty, it's a little heavy in some ways, but I write a lot in that book about my mom who passed away in 2011. She got diagnosed with lung cancer in March of that year and died in June. So it was 3 months from diagnosis to her death. And on the one hand, and anybody listening who's experienced the loss of somebody close knows, I mean, it was incredibly painful and it was tragic. It was really, really sad and hard to experience and hard to be with. My father had passed away back in 2001. You know, the experience of realizing my mother's very sick and she's suffering and she's going to die and then trying not to have it be all about me, but oh my gosh, both of my parents will be gone, and my daughter's, you know, I mean, all of the different swirl of thought and feeling and emotion. But it was also, as difficult and painful and sad as it was one of the most extraordinary experiences of growth, of connection, of life that I have ever had. And I think, again, most people I talk to, again, death is such a important aspect of life that we don't often talk about because we're scared to talk about it, because it's so emotional, because it's so oftentimes we're in some version of our own grief process and life's still moving 100 miles an hour and we're trying to get stuff done and get up and go to work and, you know, feed our kids and pay our bills and do all this stuff. So it's like inconvenient, if you will, which is kind of ironic because it's one of the only things we know that's going to happen to all of us. But one of the most poignant moments that I had in the whole experience was about a month after my mom had been diagnosed. I had spent the night at her house, which is the house we grew up in Oakland. They bought that house. My parents bought that house when I was in utero with my mom. So it had literally been the one and only family home that we had. And I had spent the night. She was starting to get pretty sick. I was obviously upset, concerned about her, but also just really emotionally triggered by being in the house that I grew up in and being there and everything going on. And I got up in the morning early because I didn't sleep that well. And I went out for a run, kind of clear my mind. And I'm on this run. I'm here. I mean, I'm in the neighborhood where I rode my bike, where I rode my big wheel. I'm having all these flashbacks of memories from childhood and adolescence. Then I start thinking about my mom, and I start thinking, gosh, I wonder what it's like for her right now, knowing that she's going to die. I mean, it's, you know, it's pretty obvious that the end is coming, and it may be coming sooner than we even think. And like, what? That must be really scary. And what would that be like? And, you know, I'm like, I'm just thinking about this. And I'm feeling a lot. And then all of a sudden I stopped. I literally stopped running, like stopped in my tracks. I went, wait a minute. I know I'm going to die. It just doesn't seem imminent at the moment. I mean, I don't have a diagnosis or a specific, like, I don't know when. And I hope it's a long time from now. And especially as a father now, I think about it. And sometimes I get scared about it. And I hope, oh, gosh. But I sort of avoid it. And as I stopped and was walking back home, I thought to myself, you know what? Probably be a good idea for me to live my life with more awareness of that on a regular basis. Not to freak myself out, but the reality is I'm going to die. So are you. So is every single person on the planet. Like, we all know that. We just sort of live like that's not the case. And if we live our lives more aware of our own deaths on a daily basis, I think a lot of the things that we worry about and wonder about and hold ourselves back from and protect ourselves from, all those things, I think we'd live very differently, and I think we'd make different choices. And I really think it's such

0: important consciousness for us to carry in life on a daily basis, because so much of the stuff that we allow to dictate our moods and our perspectives and our stress levels and all that stuff, really not that big of a deal in the big scheme of things.
1: Mike Robbins has three amazing books, and they all really say the same thing in such beautiful, different ways. And at the same time, it always comes, I mean, and I guess that's the way that truth is. It always is just one thing. The first book being Be Yourself, everyone else is already taken. Focus on the good stuff. It's a book on the power of appreciation, and his latest contribution, Nothing Changes Until You Do, a guide to self-compassion and getting out of your own way. Mike Robbins has been our guest, and his website is beautiful. Obviously, your conversation is beautiful, and I appreciate being in this conversation with you again, because I don't think that we can hear enough how amazing we are, and appreciating ourselves and appreciating others.

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5: 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I'm Krista Wax. Thanks so much for tuning in tonight to MSV Sound. 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What more could you want? What more could a person want? We're going to talk about some shows tonight and a slew of new music. All of our favorite artists featured. You know, I've been doing a featured artist each week, and this week it's going to be featured genre. It's kind of fun. And I kind of want to just celebrate our jazz community. So that's what we're going to do. That'll be at the top of the 9 o'clock hour. But I want to kick tonight's show off with some brand new music. It's going to be a brand new music set. Just buckle up, people. New music from Night Audit, Alex Ryder. We're going to listen to Darcy and Joan, Sam Soderholm, Soul Circuits. I'm going to kick things off here with a brand new EP. The Penny Peaches' brand new EP, The Garden. This is the title track off of that, The Garden. MSP Sound, celebrating Minnesota music. All new music set. Kicking things off.

0: That was an extended set of amazing brand new music from our Minnesota music community. Thanks so much for tuning in and supporting community radio and Minnesota music. I'm Krista Wax, MSB Sound. Strong start, people. It was a very long set. You know, I did not abandon you. That was new music from Night Audit and Prism. Oh my gosh, I love that track. We heard new music from Alex Rider off the brand new release, Forbidden Colors. That is Freezing Rain. I really like that one. I like the vibes of it. I love how it starts and ends with a little rain, little soothing action happening in between all that. We heard Sam Soderholm and Heart Shaped Hero, Darcy and Joan, Salmon, off their brand new release, Darcy and Joan. Soul Circuits and the Moon, that's off the Moon single. And the Penny Peaches, The Garden, off of their EP of the same title. Now, I will have more new songs sprinkled out through the night as well. We're going to listen just... Oh, I'm still a little hyped up from that first set. Just taking a breath. Are you all right? Are you okay? Everyone doing good? No, I know this radio can't hear you. I'm going to guess that you're okay. More Minnesota music for you after this.
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0: Minnesota Music Mondays. That was Spaceport and More Like You. Guess what? They got a show this week. We got some shows to talk about, people. They'll be at Ice House Friday the 21st with Cha-Cha 9. For that, we heard We Are the Willows and Bathtub Sig collaboration. That was I Thought It Over. And I'm exactly fill in the blank. Bathtub Sig and Lily Blue, who we heard before that, Closer. And then Ani EXO Daydream. All three of them will be at the entry also Friday the 21st. Couple options. I like options. 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

0: That was the latest from Finnick. That is Joy is Revolutionary off the Make It Real release. We heard David Huckfeldt and Anything. David Huckfeldt is reforming this week. That's always something good. We love talking about local shows here in MSP Sound. I'm Krista Wax. You can catch David Huckfeldt Saturday the 22nd at the Turf Club, along with the Nunnery. That'll be David Huckfeldt in the Unarmed Forces. That track was off of the brand new release, I Was Born, But. We heard Sally Forth and Nettles and Lone Rock Bride and We're Strangers Now. And those two artists and Woodson are going to be supporting Finnick also Saturday the 22nd over at the Entry. That's going to be an amazing lineup. I'm just going to say it. It's going to be an amazing lineup. What more could you want? MSP Sound, hour one, flew by. I'm Krista Wax, MSP Sound, celebrating Minnesota music every Monday, 8 p.m. to 10 p.m., or check it in the archives. 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
0: MSV Sound, featured genre of the week. Sometimes it's featured artists. Just want to shine a spotlight on our Minnesota jazz community. And I don't know, going into this, I pick some artists who, you know, we hear in the show, who I feel like I should be playing more of. Like, there's a lot of jazz artists I think you can probably think of right away who featured a lot and we hear on MSP Sound, but wanted to dig a little bit deeper if I could. We're going to kick things off here with Dorothy Doring. And also, it's a little bit of a plug for KFAI's Blues Cruise, which is happening, my goodness, is that Friday, September 4th? Tickets are limited. It is a Blues Cruise featuring Dorothy Doring. And we're going to kick things off here with her, Don't Let the Sun Catch You Crying, MSP Sound.

0: Oh my goodness. That was, I feel like we barely scratched the surface on tracks that I wanted to play. And I forget, tends to run a little bit longer. Noted. Chris is going to do this again. And we may do an hour because, oh my goodness, there's so many more tracks I wanted to play. So we heard Rebecca. We are celebrating jazz, Minnesota music jazz here on MSP Sound, feature genre of the night. Rebecca, Too Much off their Junk release. John L. Nelson, Don't Play With Love. Yes, that is Prince's dad. Yes, we listened to that. That was beautiful. Wasn't that beautiful? We heard Ella Grace with Cherry Blossoms in the Rain. Sailing Through a Cloud off the Figments release with Julia Danielle, Garrett Munns, Aval Stanley, and Jaden Richardson, along with Marion Mallard. We heard, this is my new favorite. Well, Ella Grace, this Figments is a really great album, so recommend checking it out. Kaviash Kavaraj, Fables release. Amazing. That was Who Am I? And then kicking off the set was Dorothy Doring, Don't Let the Sun Catch You Crying. And don't be crying if you didn't get tickets to KFAI's Blues Cruise happening Friday, September 4th, because that's going to be an amazing event. It's coming up Friday, September 4th. It's the third one. I'm hoping to make it to this one. I have missed the first two. That'll be a Blues Cruise heading off the St. Paul, Mississippi River. How fantastic does that sound? Just the start of Labor Day weekend. Nice long holiday. So we'll have Steve Clark and Dorothy Doring performing as well. Oh, I gotta get on this. I gotta get some music back on so I can get my ticket. I gotta get to this. All right, MSP Sound, more music.
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0: Snuck in a few more tracks here before 10 o'clock. Just sneaking them in. It's what I do. We just heard new music there from Ethereal Rose, and that was Free to Be. So fun. I love that track. I love her music. She may have moved away from Minnesota and may have moved out of the country, but Ethereal Rose always has a space here on MSP Sound. Before that, we heard new music of a brand new release, Mary Kay and the Realistics. That was AKA, and they are celebrating that brand new release this Sunday. Oh, is that, that's the 23rd over at White Squirrel in the afternoon. It's an afternoon show, people. I don't know if that makes it better for you or not, but the afternoon show, we love it. I love it. I love shows at any time, for the most part. Maybe not in the middle of the night. That's not my jam. But the CD release show is Sunday the 23rd at White Squirrel.
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0: can do about it.
1: MSV Sound, I'm Krista Wax. Thanks so much for tuning in tonight. Always a pleasure sharing Minnesota music and being part of this community. Thanks for all that you do. That was Pity Party and Fleeced. Guess what? Pity Party has a show Tuesday night. That's right, Tuesday, tomorrow night. That's the 18th. At Green Room, they'll be with Doll Chaser and Afters. For that, I had to throw the Nunnery on. I couldn't not play the Nunnery. That was Ocean Chorus off the Ascending release. Nunnery will be part of the David Huckfeldt and the Unarmed Forces show at the Turf Club Saturday the 22nd. And with that, I will be back next week, people. Spin with Sin is coming up next. Don't fear. No need to change that dial. I will see you next week. Enjoy. Stay safe. Be careful. Do all the things. Keep fighting the good fight. Okay, I think I'm done. I can't think of anything clever to say or witty or wise. Krista's done. 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Around the world, KFAI.org, the community's true voice. And until then...

In recognition of the freedom of speech protections on the First Amendment and the FCC's relaxed policy on late night and overnight language, this KFAA program may include song lyrics that some listeners might find objectionable. Listener discretion is advised.

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I'm Sin Collins here on Spin with Sin on Mondays, 10 to midnight, spinning an eclectic mix and often featuring guests. Tonight's guests will be Whispered the Rabbit members, Faith and David, and we'll get to them in just a little bit here. They are performing on Saturday night with The Chair, a new project by Jesse Thorson, and Northern Hammer. So we'll go to a Northern Hammer song and then Whispered the Rabbit and come back. Here we go.

0: All right, we are back, and you just heard Whispered the Rabbit with Fenrir. How do you say it?
1: I say it Fenrir.
0: So we have David Underhill and Faith Escala here in the studio. Thank you for joining tonight, Whispered the Rabbit.
2: Thank you so much for having us.
0: Yeah,
1: thanks for having
0: absolutely.
1: Us.
0: Absolutely. And a couple other or additional members, if you want to just mention who they are.
2: Sure, yeah. Connor Keenan plays bass, and then we have Tom
1: Bush is
2: drummer extraordinaire, and then we have Riley Kragness, who is also playing drums with us. We kind of take, you know, gig by gig, who's able to play and cover those. So
0: cool. So Whispered the Rabbit are performing on Saturday at Cloudland, which is located at 35th and East Lake Street, and they are performing on the bill with Northern Hammer, who we heard at the top of the set, who are opening. We heard Desert Song from Electric Medicine, and closing out the night is The Chair, a new project by Jesse Thorson, who, I wonder if The Chair is another song by the Flamin' Groovies. He names his bands after Flamin' Groovies songs.
1: You cracked the code.
0: To ask him.
1: Yeah.
0: Yeah. So, such as The Slow Death, drawing a blank on the other at the moment. But anyway, that's going to be a spectacular bill at Cloudland Theater on Saturday night, 8 p.m. So, all right. So what have you guys been up to lately, Faith and David, for music-wise?
1: Well, I'll tell you what I've been doing. I've been going through the record collection and thinning it out. I've never sold records before. This is a new thing. But I've been selling my old punk records.
0: No.
1: Yes, I know. And I have mixed feelings about that. But it just makes more room for more punk records.
0: It's true. Yeah. one comes in, one goes out.
1: Yeah. But it's been kind of fun because, I'm like, I don't know, what do you get, like, $15 for this, maybe this little pile here? And it's like, I got a call the other day and they're like, how about $675? I'm like, no way.
0: Really? For the pile of records? Or
1: For a third of a record box.
0: Wow. Like, that's really terrific.
1: Yeah. So I just,
0: Any tips? Where was it?
1: Right next to Cloudland.
0: Okay.
1: At Extreme Noise. I'm not sure if I'm able to say that, but I just did.
0: Well, yes. It's too late now. Great to hear. So,
1: but it's
0: I'm so happy they moved next door, by the way.
1: It's so cool. It's just they've done a great job with the space, and it's just it's more than just a record store. It's a community center so for music nerds. So, so that's one thing I've been up to.
0: Fantastic.
2: Don't have the punk records to get rid of, but it's I don't know. We've been writing a bunch, I think, this year, so that's been exciting. I feel like I've had my headphones on a lot and just tracking ideas, and then I think we're getting ready to do some recording this fall. So there's that tension of like dialing in the arrangements and the songs as we've been playing them, but then also trying to come up with new things to like give more range, to the project. So
0: that's cool.
1: Yeah, and I think with Riley's kind of our second drummer is kind of moving into like the songwriting space as Tom is progressively had, his time's been more challenged, and I think that just fresh blood just kind of opens up a door of like, hey, what if this or what about that, and new possibilities, and so it's just sort of exciting to feel just to be creating again, and makes us just want to go further and faster. And
2: I think we're going to take a risk and do like a very brand new song on Saturday.
0: Awesome.
2: I don't know, fingers crossed. We'll see how
0: that
2: goes.
0: That'll be really great. I look forward to seeing that. So, Saturday at Cloud.
1: Yeah, me too.
0: So, it's been really fun seeing your band over the last few years and hear your new music. And I look forward to a new record when it's ready. Are you guys working on a new recording?
1: Yep, we've been working on the recording. We've been working on it for a while, and we've had some bumps. It's been a bumpy road.
2: Yeah. Basically a start over.
1: Yeah, yeah.
2: We're just, but yeah, we're excited. I feel like, you know, even since that, working through those stages of grief, now we're like to the place where I think the songs are actually stronger, and so we're excited to like get them down this fall, and hopefully, you know, if... We'll see how, I don't know, where we go with, like, doing artwork and if we're, you know, doing another run of records or not, I'm guessing. Probably, so that time will be built in, but hopefully early in the next year it'll be out.
0: Yeah, that'll be great. Looking forward to it. We'll make sure and have you guys here on KFEI when it's ready to spin, too. So, all right. Well, we're going to... go now, I think, to another band by Jesse. We have we've got the Slow Death queued up. And there you can find online some music by The Chair, not to be confused with the band from Scotland. If you look up The Chair, there's live recording. But I wasn't quite sure of the quality for on air, so we're just going to go with a Slow Death for now. And if you like this, I'm sure you will love The Chair. This is I'll Be Fine.

0: 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I'm Sin Collins here on Spin with Sin, Mondays 10 to midnight, spinning an eclectic mix of music, garage, post-punk, punk, funk, alternative rock, Americana, and much more. We just heard Night Audit with Phantoms. Love that. I'm sorry to say I haven't heard that before. It's really great.
1: Yeah, that was fun.
0: Yeah. And before that was Butter Boys with That Girl Sucks from After Hours Superpowers. Love Butter Boys. They're so fun. And those songs were brought to us by Whispered the Rabbits, Faith Escala, and David Underhill, who are my guests tonight. Once again, welcome, guys. Thank you for joining.
2: Yeah, thank
1: Hello.
2: You.
0: Absolutely great to have you back on. Whispered the Rabbit is so much fun, so great live. It's always a pleasure.
2: Thanks, then.
0: So those are bands we said off air that are performing Farm Party. Do you want to tell us a little bit about that?
2: Yeah, so that is coming up, not this weekend. This weekend we're playing at Cloudland on Saturday, and then the following weekend on the 29th we're part of Farm Party this year, which is out at Star Prairie Berries.
0: Nice.
2: And yeah, there's like, I think, 6 bands that are lined up. There'll be a bonfire. It's really not that far away, even though it's crossing state lines in New Richmond. So I think it's less than an hour from the Twin Cities. But yeah, it's kind of an afternoon. I think music starts at like 3-ish or something. And
1: To me, it's kind of like Minneapolis goes to the farm. Like, it's kind of, you know, bands you can see around Minneapolis.
2: And, yeah, I'm excited to go and hang out, and people are, you know, invited to camp, and, you know, as long as no one's an asshole, it's cool.
0: Like, really fun. How did people find out about getting tickets or opportunity to go?
2: You know, I think any of the bands that are participating, I mean, if you find us on, like, Instagram or something, there'll be details linked to there. Otherwise, yeah, Star Prairie Berries is the location. But, yeah, it's Butter Boys, Knife Emoji, Los Pinches Gris, and as Night Audit, Unattractive, Giant Monster, and us.
0: Awesome.
2: Just with the Rabbit.
1: Yeah.
0: Very fun. So for people who are just becoming aware of your band, I imagine there's a few out there still. Could you give us just a little bit of a background about what you do, your approach, that kind of thing, how long you've been together, how you formed?
2: Sure. I mean, I was going to say, I can Dave will fact check me on this, but I mean, we started out as kind of a project that Dave began, I think, kind of during the pandemic. So it was some rotating people jamming in masks 30 feet apart, you know, in a film studio. And
0: so many
2: and yeah, Dave had brought in some songs, and, you know, I think we started working that way. And then it wasn't until, I think, like 2021, that was, yeah, so now it's like, I mean, it feels like forever ago now, but that we got a bass player and, yeah, got a name and said yes to, you know, playing a first show, all of those milestones. And then we recorded in 2023. Is that right? Yeah, we went from 2022 to 2023. And, you know, now we're somehow still around making music. We have a new batch of songs we're, hoping to record this fall. And
0: fantastic.
1: I mean, that's the dry version.
2: That's the dry version. That's the Wikipedia version.
1: But what I would want to say to, you know, people out in Radio Land is, you know, dreams can come true.
0: Yes.
1: Had no musical ambition growing up, never thought of myself as being in any kind of band. And, you know, one day sending a random, you know, having this sort of like thought, like, you know, could I start a band? I mean, is it possible? You know, and then sending a random email asking a stranger, like, do you know any violinists? And lo and behold, Faith Escala comes into my life, and it's a miracle. It is a miracle. So
0: yeah, absolutely fantastic.
2: Yeah. And the project itself is, I mean, is very unlike any other projects I've been a part of, and in that it's kind of, you know, inspired by folklore and mythology and storytelling, and technically, you know, we're an instrumental band for the most part. We've been exploring, even on Fenrir, like a little bit of vocal textures here and there, so that's kind of like a new thing.
0: I love that.
2: But
0: really cool that
2: it's
0: vocal textures.
1: Yeah, and then, I mean, and then sort of like the final thing I want to say to those out in Radioland, to, you know, all those, you know, guys out there who think, you know, me, you know, like, what am I doing? And then play that guitar, don't stop, and then eventually you're going to start a band, and then eventually you're going to get married to the violinist, because that's what happened.
0: Yeah, that's
1: to
0: how
1: me.
0: That goes. I love that. It's like it's like a fairy tale, like one of your songs.
2: It's been a wild journey.
1: Yeah, it's
2: but
1: been a
2: yes,
1: wild journey.
2: That is like, news this year. We did get married this year, and
0: fantastic.
2: Dave moved in, and we moved the band to the basement and tried to grow some vegetables in the yard. It's kind of lots of big changes, but
0: fantastic.
2: So hopefully it only makes the music better.
0: Mm-hmm. Yeah. That's just, it's beautiful. I love that. So very cool.
1: Thank you.
0: That's awesome. So that's an inspiring story in many ways. So fantastic.
1: Yeah.
2: Yeah, you know, Wikipedia or the rom-com, I don't know. Just
0: I like the mashup of the rom-com with the Wiki. So
1: yeah, I mean, I think the first girl I ever went out with was like, because I'm like, I was at a party, and I'm like, I'm going to ollie higher than any of these other boys here. And that's how I'm going to get the girl. And then, you know, the skateboarding thing didn't work out. So then, you know, you got to start a band. That's what you got to do.
0: Yes. That's great sage advice.
2: I was going to say,
0: you're on Spin with
2: Spoiler, I'm not with you because of your band, even though I do really like your band.
0: Yes.
2: Okay.
0: That's a bonus.
2: Just to set the record straight.
0: Awesome. I love this.
2: Because you're really good at smoking chicken.
0: Oh, that's a good plus too.
2: Yeah.
0: Let me know where I can find somebody who smokes good chicken too. Okay. All right. So we're going to go now to more music. Thank you for sharing this story.
1: Anytime.
0: So that's Whispered the Rabbit here on KPI Spin with Sin, performing Saturday night at Cloudland. The show begins at 8 with Northern Hammer, then Whispered the Rabbit, and then Jesse Thorson's new band, The Chair. And then the farm party is, again,
2: on the 29th, the following Saturday.
0: At 3 p.m.
2: Saturday.
0: Fantastic. So we're going to hear a couple more bands that are performing farm party. Let's see. How about, should we go with Knife Emoji and then an attractive giant monster?
2: That sounds great.
0: All right.

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1: 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Once again, I'm Sin Collins here on Spin with Sin, Mondays, 10 to midnight, spinning an eclectic mix of music, often hosting guests. Delighted to have Whispered the Rabbit, Faith, and David back on air. And I just want to mention that we have our pledge drive coming up September 14th through the 25th. Looking forward to that. And let's see, we just heard Ancient Waves with Wanna Be High. And before that, we heard Unattractive Giant Monster with Walker. And Ancient Waves has a record release on September 11th at the Cedar.
2: Yep.
1: All yeah. right. And so Whispered the Rabbit, who are here, are performing that as well as Lucy Michelle. That'll be super fun.
3: Yeah, I'm very excited for that. Honored that we get to play with those bands and at the Cedar Cultural Center. I mean, what an honor, really.
1: Yeah, that's gonna be a really great night of music. Absolutely. So, and before the Unattractive Giant Monster, we heard Knife Emoji, who are performing. Both Unattractive Giant Monster and Knife Emoji are performing the Farm Party, which we talked about earlier, that happens on
2: The 29th, yeah, a week from Saturday.
1: At the
2: Starberries, Farm in New Richmond.
1: Awesome. All right. Knife Emoji also plays this week with Cross Pollination and One Big Quilt at the 331 Club at 3:30. I mean, 9:30 p.m. Sorry. 9:30. All right. So, let's see. Coming up about 10 minutes to 11, and with Whispered the Rabbit, I'd like to hear if you could tell our viewers, you've played in many different venues over your few years as a band. Do you have any favorite shows, magical or just shows that surprised you with how they went or that you'd like to share a story about?
3: Ooh, boy. Wow. Wasn't ready for this one. there's a lot of them that I'd like to forget. there was one where... that was particularly memorable. We had played the night before in Duluth at a theater. Mm-hmm. And then we were going to go down to Chicago. And that was, you know, going to the big city, Chicago.
1: Yeah, nice.
3: And
2: and it was like a snowstorm in Duluth.
3: It was like
2: a snowstorm
3: in Duluth.
2: It was like late spring, blizzard. And then we had to get up. And then
3: we get into Chicago.
2: It was tornado warnings the whole time as we were driving in. So it was like from one weather event to the next.
3: Wow. We're just getting into the city. We're like
1: one of your songs.
3: Yeah. Just getting into the city itself. We're like, where is everybody?
1: Yeah.
3: And so at that point, I don't think we knew there was a... And then we go into the bar and it was like, where is everybody now? Like there wasn't even the bartenders.
2: Yeah.
3: And then they were down in the basement, like getting everything off the ground because they were expecting this like flash flood. And so.
1: Or a tornado.
3: Yeah, a tornado. And then it's like, and then when we got in, that's when our phones started going off. And so.
1: Wow.
3: But we were so rehearsed from the night before. We played our best show ever to, someone's neighbor and their dog. I mean,
2: there were like 10 people there that came out of the basement. But it was
1: the basement show.
2: It was it was a great set.
1: That's awesome.
3: Like, so I just kind of had this feeling like, I mean, you should have seen it. I hit all my parts. I mean, you would have. But
2: And then we did go find some tacos. Yeah, it was a good time.
1: Wow, that sounds like an epic night.
3: Yeah,
1: really.
3: It was
1: great.
3: It was epic.
1: That's
3: and then we went to an
1: like
3: Airbnb
1: the
3: where they forgot to give us any sheets. So we just slept.
2: We were like all sleeping on the floor and couches. It was not bonding.
1: Not 5 stars for that Airbnb necessarily.
3: Oh. So yeah, I don't know. That's a story.
1: Yeah, that is really wild story. It's great.
3: Yeah.
1: So, all right.
2: I think the best shows are ahead of us, starting on Saturday.
1: Yeah, Saturday,
2: and then the next Saturday. Island.
3: Yeah.
1: And and you have any plans for Halloween? Last year, you did this really fantastic show at Cloudland with King-sized coffin. Was that on the?
2: Yeah.
3: Guess what? We're gonna do it again.
2: Well, not. Necessarily at Cloudland, but we are.
3: Oh yeah.
2: I think we're gonna play. Both Friday and Saturday night. We have a couple different shows that we're working on right now, putting together. So I mean, we love Halloween and coming up with really overly ambitious last minute costumes is kind of our MO. But
1: the costumes last year were amazing. Very great fit for your band style, which is the folkloric. Mythical.
2: Yeah,

0: bare bones on this project a while ago, but part of the music fallout from the Lost Sessions, like, it's kind of been on hold, but that'll come up.
1: Yeah, fantastic. I'm glad to hear you're working with Heart of the Beast and Bare Bones. Really wonderful.
0: There are so many fantastic artists. And
2: just another
0: inspiring
2: reason.
0: The community is, both of those.
2: Just another reason why Minneapolis is a special place.
1: Yeah. Mm-hmm. So. Very true. There's the Heart of the Beast May Day Parade, which has happened for years, and now it's still happening in spite of not being official. And Bare Bones, not to be missed, puppet theater for the Bare Bones Halloween Extravaganza. It happens, I forget if it's 3 nights or 5 nights, actually, now around Halloween.
0: Yeah, we usually volunteer for that.
1: Yeah.
0: Whenever we're not playing.
1: They did do a call for artists recently, so if people are interested in contributing their creative skills to puppet making, it's a fantastic.
0: Would definitely
1: I've done
0: encourage it.
1: It's so fun.
0: We just wore security vests and walked around.
1: Yes. All right. So, should we go to, I see that you guys brought Christy Costello. Did you want to say anything about what we're going to hear next, or?
2: Well, if you're going to play Christy Costello,
0: sending her love and good recovery vibes.
1: Healing.
2: And she's just, it's just an amazing record.
1: It really is.
2: All the way through,
1: And even as she's recovering, she's doing great, I hear. And also still booking her heart out like usual. The Dusty's Days this year that she books is September 13th, and this year features Black Eyed Snakes and Jack Klatt, The Silent Treatment, One Big Quilt, Doug Collins and the Getaways, the Bill Patton Trio, and inside there will be Lonesome Dad Case, Chow Bello, the Beavers, the Riffin Trio, Always Fun, Doug Otto and the Getaways, so... looking forward to that. That's down the road a piece. September 13th, Dusty's Days in Northeast.
0: Amazing.
2: Yeah.
0: Love Dusty's.
1: So fun. So we're going to hear a Christy Costello song, and then we'll come back and talk a little bit more and hear some more Whispered the Rabbit. Here we go.

In recognition of the freedom of speech protections on the First Amendment and the FCC's relaxed policy on late night and overnight language, this KFAA program may include song lyrics that some listeners might find objectionable. Listener discretion is advised.

0: 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I'm Sin Collins here on Spin with Sin, Mondays, 10 to midnight. Been here for about 18 years, hard to believe, but I found my promo CD for my show from way back then.
1: Wow, that's incredible. Thank you for your service.
0: It doesn't feel like that many years, I'll say.
1: Yeah.
0: So, yeah. And then a couple few years before that with Dig Up the Roots and stuff. So, yeah. So anyway, I'm so glad that you guys could come in. And let's see, we did talk about the Ancient Waves release show. And so, do you feel like playing a couple more songs related?
1: Sure.
0: And
1: yeah, let's play a couple more songs. What do we have?
0: Lucy Michelle is playing that show as well.
2: Yes.
0: And
2: yep.
0: On September 11th at the Cedar. So how about we go to Lucy Michelle, The Living, and one more Whispered the Rabbit song. What are we going to hear?
1: We're going to hear Battle Dancer.
0: Mm-hmm. Okay.
1: My brother's personal favorite.
0: All right.
1: He told me that last night on the phone.
0: Oh, that's cool.
2: He's a fierce dancer. That makes sense.
1: Yeah. And battler.
2: Yeah. Settlers of Catan, anyway.
0: All right. That's great. Here we go, then, with The Living by Lucy Michelle, and then Whispered the Rabbit with Battle Dancer. Various opportunities to see Whispered the Rabbit this Saturday at Cloudland. Doors at 7:30, show at 8 o'clock with the chair and...
2: Northern Hammer.
0: And then the farm party on August 29th at 3 p.m. at Star Prairie Farms. Here we go.

0: All right. Whispered the Rabbit with Battle Dancer. Love that song from their album, Volume 1, which is so fantastic. And you guys have some copies left for sale when you have your shows. And
1: yeah, you know, we've got like, we got a few.
0: Okay.
1: Yeah, so there's still time.
0: Great.
1: A little bit of time.
2: And maybe like one cassette hiding somewhere. I don't know.
0: That's awesome. So, yeah, I really appreciate you guys coming in. We Whispered the Rabbit, Faith Escala, and David Underhill. Thanks
1: and
0: again.
1: We appreciate you, Sin, and you're an inspiration to us all.
2: Yeah, thank you. Really appreciate it. And
0: my pleasure. Always great to have you on. And
2: love KFA.
0: Look forward to seeing you Saturday night at Cloudland. Doors at 7:30, show at 8, and the farm party on August 29th will be super fun at 3 o'clock. And September 11th at the Cedar, various opportunities. So,
1: yeah, and I'm looking forward to the KFA Pledge Drive and,
0: yes,
1: you know, giving, you know.
0: Yeah.
1: So start thinking about that, everybody.
0: Yeah, the 14th through the 25th. It'll be fun.
1: Nice.
0: So, all right, thank you.
2: Nice segue.
0: We're going to go now to LCD Sound System, who are performing tomorrow night at the Armory. Here's one of my favorite tracks from American Dream. This is Emotional Haircut.

All right, Eagles of Death Metal and Emily Wolf with Lips. That is super fun. And they are performing, Eagles of Death Metal are performing on Saturday with Mountainhead at First Avenue at 7 o'clock. I actually haven't seen them. That will be fun. Before that was LCD Sound System, who I hope to see tomorrow night at the Armory with Emotional Haircut. I saw them at the Armory a couple of years ago, and it was so much fun. And so I've seen them a couple times, and they're just a blast. So that was awesome. And before that was, oh, that was it. Sorry. 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Community-powered radio. Thanks again to Whispered the Rabbit members, Faith Escala and David Underhill, for joining Spin with Sin tonight, earlier in the first hour and 10 minutes. And you can hear that show archived at KFAI.org under Spin with Sin, today's date, August 17th. All right, so we're going to go to music calendar for the week ahead and give you an idea of many, many wonderful opportunities to get outside and see shows, go inside and see shows at your favorite venues, check out new venues you haven't been to before. Such a plethora of great shows ahead. So behind the calendar will be Flavor Crystals. I was delighted to see Flavor Crystals perform at Porch Fest on Saturday. That was such a fun event with people, so many people all over the uptown neighborhood, seeing so many bands performing on porches. I think it was about 80 bands that day, last. And I hadn't seen Flavor Crystals perform. It'd been 9 months. So that was a real treat. And also there was the, let's see, a new band, featuring Paul Dickinson on the drums and, Max Ilvesacker, on guitar, Rox Populi. I'll keep you posted on when they have a show again. They were terrific. All right. Music calendar with Flavor Crystals in the background. Here we go.

All right. So we've got tomorrow night, Tuesday, LCD Sound System at the Armory at 6. Becky Capella, 331 Club, 6 to 8. Soul Tribe with Radha K and the Cicadas, Peaches and Company at 331 Club, 9:30 p.m. The New Javeline Supremes on Tuesday at the White Squirrel, 6 to 8. And Alex and Toki's Pull String from Pull String Acoustic Tuesdays with Jonah Profile and Megan Kreidler of Kiss the Tiger at White Squirrel at 9 on Tuesday. Wednesday, August 19th, is Yi Yi Pao with Les Souvenirs at White Squirrel, 6 to 8 p.m. Also Wednesday is Lord Jeremy with Yanamis, The Limbs, and Woodsend at White Squirrel at 9. Also Wednesday is Family Dinner with Sarah and Doug with Dylan Hicks and Haley Rydell at the White Squirrel at 6. Melt performs with Los Eclipse at Turf Club at 8 on Wednesday. And also Wednesday is Lens and Friends at 331 Club, 9:30. And Harold's House Party featuring Andy Cohen and Friends at 7 at 331. Thursday, August 20th, is Rains with Pretty Pretty Horse, Pretty Pretty Please, sorry, at Turf Club at 8. Also Thursday is Lower Town Sounds featuring The Scarlet Goodbye with High on Stress in Mears Park, 6 to 9. And Dirty Peas, Thirsty Third Thursdays featuring Front Porch Swingin' Liquor Pigs and Ivory Ticklers at 5 to 8 p.m. At The Hook and Ladder. Also Thursday is Cross-Pollination with Knife Emoji and One Big Quilt at 331 at 9:30. Martin Devaney and Friends perform with Wesley Church and the Fabulous Vagabonds at White Squirrel 6 to 8. And Creek Bed Carter Hogan and Danny Ray Clark perform Eagles 34 at 8 p.m. Also Thursday is the Beagles August Jam with Monsters in Your Parasol, the Queens of the Stone Ages tribute band at Shaw's at 7. Friday, August 21st is Bunny Blood with Wishwash and Planer at Cloudland at 7:30 p.m. And Annie XO with Hushroom and Bathtub Sig and Lily Blue at the Entry at 8 o'clock, sponsored by KPI. Also Friday is a bonus Joy, a new comedy variety show at Turf Club at 8 on Friday. Also Friday is Straight No Chaser, Night of Thelonious Monk at Berlin, 7:30 p.m. Also Friday is Jay Webb with Caitlin Curtis at Amsterdam at 8. And the Lunchtime Sound Installation featuring Liz Draper at Edna's Park next to the Wienery, 12:30 to 2 p.m. Also Friday is Dusk Rat with Tiny Traces and Fauna Sauna at White Squirrel at 9. And Spaceport and Cha-Cha 9 at Ice House at 7. And that features drummer Connor from Products Band. That's it. Friday at 7. Also Friday is the Red Hot Django Peppers at 331 Club at 10. And Steely Dan, the Ultimate Steely Dan tribute at Parkway Theater at 8, also Saturday. And Saturday also is The Chair with Whispered the Rabbit and Northern Hammer at Cloudland at 8. Eagles of Death Metal with Mountain Head at First Avenue at 7. Finnick with Lone Rock Bride, Woodsend and Sylvia Dykin at the Entry at 7:30. Also Saturday is David Huckfeldt and the Unnamed Forces with The Nunnery at Turf Club at 8. Francis Samuel Johnson with Cody James and The Weeping Covenant at White Squirrel 1 to 4 p.m. on Saturday. And Sunday, August 23rd, is Cornbread Harris and Friends at the Schooner, 5 to 7. OB Original and the Black Atlantics at Ice House at 8 weekly. Also Sunday is Residency of Leighton Odelay Quartet at Berlin, 7 o'clock. Humphreys McGee performs for staff at 8 on Sunday. And the Real Chuck Norred with Brass Messengers at Crooners at 7 on Sunday. Also Sunday is Mary Kay and the Realistics CD release show at White Squirrel, 1 to 4 p.m. All right. And Eris and the Piggies with Annie Schultz and Goth Cowboy at White Squirrel at 9. And that's it for this week ahead of music. Now back to Flavor Crystals.

All right, we're back here on KFAI Fresh Air Community Radio, 90.3 FM Minneapolis and around the world at KFAI, and archived at kfai.org. I'm Sin Collins here on Spoon with Sin, Mondays 10 to midnight, and we are going to go now to more music of the week ahead. Let's go to... We've got Scarlett Cabaya. I enjoyed seeing at the Hewing Hotel rooftop last night, and they perform Mears Park for the Lower Town Sounds on Thursday night from 6 to 9. Wonderful place to get out and see music in this wonderful towards end of summer weather. And so we're also going to hear High on Stress performing that also. Here we go with Losing, the Only Game in Town, the new single by the Scarlett Cabaya.

All right, that's High on Stress with Work Release. And they perform Thursday at the Mears Park Lower Town Sounds. Always a great time. And before that was the Scarlet Goodbye, who are playing that show and as well. Thursday, downtown Mears Park, St. Paul. And their new single, Losing the Only Game in Town. And all right, we're going to give away a pair of tickets to the Saturday night show at Cloudland, featuring The Chair, a new project of Jesse Thorson, and Whispered the Rabbit performed that night, and Northern Hammer. So we'll give away a pair of tickets to the first caller after the music starts to 612-341-0980. That's 612-341-0980. We're going to go to Secret Garden by Whispered the Rabbit now. Here we go.

All right, we just heard Liz Draper, and the song was Prayer for Mim in the Color of Marigold from her solo album, Menno. And Liz Draper is performing and hosting the Friday lunchtime sound installation at Edna's Park, located next to the Wienery. That's 12:30 to 2. And before that, we heard Whisper the Rabbit with Secret Garden from their first album, Volume 1. Yeah, really good stuff there. We've got about 11 minutes or so left and a few more songs to go to for the week ahead. We have Bunny Blood coming up next. They are performing at Cloudland on Friday at 7:30 with Wish Wash and Planer. Here we go. New single.

All right, Bunny Blood performing at at Cloudland on Friday with Wishwash and Planer. Really great. And before that, we heard Liz Draper with Prayer from Him in the Claire Marigold. That was the earlier set. I'm so sorry. Lost track there. Okay, we got a few more minutes left, and I still want to give away a pair of tickets to Cloudland Saturday night featuring Jesse Thorson's newer band, The Chair, with Whispered the Rabbit and Northern Hammer. Once again, our phone number to call for a pair of tickets for Saturday is 612-341-0980.

0: right. All right, Creek Bed Carter performing at Eagles Club on Thursday with Danny Ray Clark, Creek Bed Carter Hogan. That was called Cutback of Cleves. Before that was The Slow Death, who's Jesse Thorson is performing with his band, new band, The Chair, at Cloudland on Saturday. Thank you for listening, everybody. 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
2: In recognition of the freedom of speech protections on the First Amendment and the FCC's relaxed policy on late night and overnight language,

Hello and welcome. Welcome to Shadowplanet, Heavy Metal Minority Report. And this is Mara the Death with you on the controls for the next couple hours playing a whole bunch of metal. And today is a very special day. I decided that I'm excited enough about Chelsea Wolfe's Dark album that I want to make a whole night, whole 2 hours, kind of darkness themed, especially the first hour, definitely darkness and nighttime themed. And since it's after midnight, well, I guess it's only appropriate. So let's quickly run through the first two new songs today, starting with War on Women and Balance, but after that, Chelsea Wolfe with The Dark.

Chanting, that's Josiah Wolf with The Dark. You know, The Birth of Violence was that kind of semi-acoustic album. This so far shaping out to be just as delightful. And Birth of Violence have been taken on road trips. I have listened to it on some long car runs. And I am honestly looking forward to listening to The Dark. Especially while driving in the dusk, you know, when you see the sun setting on the western horizon and you know that at least a little bit of your way will be under the night sky somewhere out there in the interesting vistas. Yeah, basically there haven't been a road trip in my life in, over a year at this point. And yes, I'm jonesing for it. I really would like. In the meanwhile, before Chelsea Wolfe had War on Women with Balance, I hope you liked it. Slightly harder, slightly different offering. And now we will be getting into this nighttime-themed, darkness-themed set. I want to start with another softer track, kind of soft beginning into big, expensive sound later. But this is Anathema with Dusk. Dark is descending off the distant satellites. Enjoy.

Welcome back after such a long set, but I hope you enjoyed it because I certainly did. We finished with Midnight, Smolder, Violent Creed of Vengeance, gorgeous album, gorgeous band, and such a huge, massive track. There was another Midnight in my mind when I wanted to play, when I was choosing what to play, because of course there is Midnight by the Witch Mountain. Yeah, a moment, you know what, I thought about it while the band was playing, while the track was playing, and then of course as soon as I opened my mouth to announce, I forget that I'm thinking about Midnight by Witch Mountain. And of course there are many other Midnights out there that would be absolutely in place during a set, but Smolder made it in. Before that, Sojourner of the Gateways with Lunatier, and that's featuring Heikki Lagdens on vocal. Beautiful, beautiful, beautiful album, beautiful track. Draconian with Under a Godless Veil album. Not the newest one, but it is beautiful. And Night Visitor is the track. Prior to that, we had Koshamar with La New Demi. Sorry as I'm butchering it. I'm not Quebecois, I do not speak French. But before that, Dreadnought of the Bridging Realms, Minuet de Lune. And more French. And we started with a very British band, okay, how about that? Anathema with Dusk. Dark is Descending of the Distant Satellites, the Red album, you know, like the albums somehow happen to be so strongly color coded, and Distant Satellites is the red one. So, anyhow, you are still listening to Shadowplanet, you are still listening to Mara the Death, slowly losing your mind, and only the beauty of metal is holding me together, somewhat. We don't have much time left, so I want to finish up with a few slower tunes. Well, one slow tune. Here is Summon the Moon. Enjoy.

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2: In recognition of the freedom of speech protections on the First Amendment and the FCC's relaxed policy on late night and overnight language, this KFAI program may include song lyrics that some listeners might find objectionable. Listener discretion is advised.
3: Well, hello and welcome back. You're still listening to Shadowplanet. You're still with me here in this interesting, I hope, dark-themed set, which will be ending, because the second hour we are going with an experimental direction, but we do have a couple more dark songs. So we had the first doomy, long, expensive, heavy track by Windhand, Some on the Moon. That was at the end of the last hour. That was just a couple minutes ago, but yeah, kind of setting the stage for what's about to come. This hour, as per usual, I am not going to talk. This is the last time I'm addressing you, because music speaks and I shut up.

there is quite a music in this set still, including a 28-minute track from Fucked Up, which is going to be a treat, I hope. It is one of the albums from the Zodiac Cycle, the Year of the Goat, represented with Long Ago Grass. Long Ago Gardens. You think goat, grass. Grass, goat. No, it's Long Ago Gardens. First, of course, we will start with a bit of Chaucer, Wolf and Converge, Flower Moon of the Blood Moon 1. I will see you next week, so stay excellent to yourself and others, and stay metal.

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Hip-hop neo-soul artist Music Soul Child takes the Dakota stage for 3 nights to celebrate the 25th anniversary of his debut album, I Just Wanna Sing. Music Soul Child built his reputation by beatboxing, freestyling, and singing a cappella as he grew up in Philadelphia. 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

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And so are you.

Hello and welcome to another episode of Everything Minnesota Music. My name is Benjamin Ray. For the next 2 hours, it's all genres of local music. We've got some country, we've got some rock, some jazz, some hip-hop, R&B, some instrumental music. We will hear some gospel, some blues. We get to it all every edition of this show. This show is every Tuesday morning, 4 a.m. to 6 a.m. on KFAI 90.3 FM in Minneapolis. And let's get right into it. We're going to get into it with a hard rock band who made some noise nationally over the last few years. The band is Sleep Signals, and this comes off the Ethereal album, Means, from Sleep Signals, kicking us off on Everything Minnesota Music.

keeping traditional country alive. The Cactus Blossoms right there. A sad day to be you. Hope you're not sad today. Hope you're doing well. I am Benjamin Ray. It's a two-hour all-genre local music show from around the state of Minnesota. Next up, she is originally from New Zealand. Her name is Sophia Shirai. We're going to hear from her right now to Get By on Everything Minnesota Music.

from the Circle Pines, Minnesota area, Luke G, with a little bit of a rap tune for you there. La La La is the name of that one. It is Everything Minnesota Music. We do rap, and we do country, and we do rock, and we do all genres of local music every week at this time. Next up, from just across our border over in Wisconsin, let's hear now from Samantha Grimes, her track Kingmaker, here on the Everything Minnesota Music Radio Show.

Well, there you go, a little instrumental, a little bit of traditional jazz feel to that one. 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We do all genres of music from around Minnesota. It's the Everything Minnesota Music Radio Show. I am Benjamin Ray. And next up, we're going to hear from Season of the Fly. They come from up in the Santiago, Minnesota area. I like this tune. It's called Light. Here on Everything Minnesota Music.

That is Hebba Jebba with their song Swagger here on the Everything Minnesota Music Radio Show. We do all genres of local music. By the way, that band Hebba Jebba, we've played Ted Heinishevitz, some solo stuff from him. He's in that band. This is Everything Minnesota Music, and we're going to hear now from the Scarlet Tangerines. Here's their song, The Night. It's the Everything Minnesota Music Radio Show.

That is a great song. It kind of crosses over genres. There's some jazz in there, and there is some smooth jazz and some rock and some hip-hop all mixed into that one. Leroy Smokes, Lo-Fi. I like that song. It is Everything Minnesota Music. We do it all. Music like that that covers everything, and we do some country, and we do some rock and some hip-hop. We're going to hear a rock band now. They are Hot Pink Hangover, and this is off the Wasted in Space EP. Here's Dirty City on Everything Minnesota Music.

From their album, She Colors My World, that is Radio Drive, featuring Kevin Gullickson. Sweet Thing is the name of that track. This is Everything Minnesota Music. Hope you're having a wonderful day so far. Thanks for listening. We do 2 hours of all genres of local music from around Minnesota. Want to let you know about North Star Original Review. They put together local shows at various venues across the Twin Cities area. And a lot of the artists that we play on this radio show get to perform at these North Star Original Review shows. So to find the next one, just go to their social media pages. They're on Instagram and Facebook. North Star Original Review. Please check them out and visit one of those shows. I know you're going to like it. All right, next up, let's hear from singer-songwriter Nikki Pepper, a track she came out with about 4 years ago now, I think. Here's Bluebird. Nikki Pepper on Everything Minnesota Music.

That is a project put together by Scott Agster. That is the Minneapolis Trombone Masterclass. That's the Queen to Be, and that comes off of their Volume 1 album, Minneapolis Trombone Masterclass, here on Everything Minnesota Music. And next up, a great rock band. It's Rebel Queens. Here's Rock Warrior. 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

Man, it's crazy how you search near and far and start to really look back at who you are and even start to stretch all the little truths. But even that makes sense when it comes to you. Even though I can't find the little words to explain or even get this feeling wrapped around in my brain. Yeah.

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I am Benjamin Ray, proud to be the host of this show. From the album Heart of Winter, let's hear now from Townhouse Woods, Hard Country on Everything Minnesota Music.

0: The band is the Mayberry Riot. They were formed in Mankato a few years back. Drown is that track, and that is Sierra Day on lead vocals. She's now up in the Nevis, Minnesota area. It is everything Minnesota music. It's all genres of local music, including some rap. And that's what we're going to get to right now. From Richie Billions, here's Corrupt World on the Everything Minnesota Music radio show.
1: Jabril. Ew. 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
2: There's a message for you. I know what you're trying to do. I'm trying to free your mind. But I can only show you the door. You're the one that has to walk through it.

I know you're up there. I know that you're afraid. You're afraid of us. You're afraid of change. I don't know the future. I didn't come here to tell you how this is going to end.

few minutes ago, I mentioned Mankato. Well, that's where that gal is from. Stacy Kay, Wildflowers. Nice little Americana country feel to that tune. It is Benjamin Ray here. It is Everything Minnesota Music. We do all genres of local music from around Minnesota. And next up, a guy who plays a lot of shows in the area. If you haven't seen him yet, do so. Todd Michael Jameson. Here's No Way Out. It's Everything Minnesota Music.

on their album Whiskey Outlaws. That's the Langer's Ball, Sword of Light, on the Everything Minnesota Music Radio Show. 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Some hard rock now from Gabriel and the Apocalypse. Here's Beauty Under Glass on Everything Minnesota Music.

His album Beyond the Edge of Time, that is Twinfinity. Hey there, slow down just a minute. Well, we are not going to slow down. We're going to keep rolling the tunes. We've got time for a few more here on the Everything Minnesota Music Radio Show. Everything you hear is local music, and it's all genres. Next up, we're hearing from Sewline Loons, Outside Looking In. It's Everything Minnesota Music.

traditional jazz. He's a great jazz guitar player. And that is the title track from his album, Who's There? That is Pavel Jany here on the Everything Minnesota Music Radio Show. Let's keep rolling. We've got a few more to get to before we have to wrap this one up. From the album Fire in the Cold, this is Wailing Loons, Death Canoe on Everything Minnesota Music.

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I want to remind you, check out North Star Original Review online. 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Also, please tell your friends about this radio show. 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It's the Everything Minnesota Music Radio Show. Check it out every week, please, and spread the word. My name is Benjamin Ray. I am your host, and I'm going to leave you with a song that's appropriately on an album called End of Time, because this is the end of the time for us here today. This is Matrakis, The Unknown, wrapping up this edition of Everything Minnesota Music.

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There's always something cool, something different, something unique on at 6 a.m. every day here on KFAI. Sundays, it's just passing through. Mondays, it's big moon days. 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Thursdays is Daybreak with Shimmer. Fridays is Lost in the Groove. Saturdays is R&B for Healing and Celebration. And today, which is Tuesday, it is Cedar Sunrise. We are here from 6 a.m. to 8 a.m. I'm Miguel Vargas. Thank you for being here. Thank you for being up. Or if you're listening to this in the archives, thank you for checking back. I appreciate all of it. We got a wonderful show lined up for you this morning. And yeah, we got some upcoming KFAI shows we're going to let you know about. We're going to play some of those artists. And we may have some tickets on hand to give away. So again, if you hear me talking about a show that's coming up, there's a good chance there's some tickets for you. And you just remember the studio line, 612-341-0980. In the first half of the show, this first hour, we're going to keep it nice and easy. And then we'll step it up in the second hour. You know how we do every week. So let's get to it. In this first set of music, man, I think one of my favorite series to have come out in the past 5 years is the Jazz is Dead collection, which are all pretty much new albums produced by Adrian Young and Ali Shahid Mohammed in their collaboration with jazz greats, Brazilian music greats, a lot of greats. They're going to get their flowers. Of course, done with the Adrian Young treatment. So we're going to hear the latest installment, his collaboration with Joyce and Tutti Moreno, for the 27th installment of Jazz is Dead. We're also going to hear from Spiral Gyra. Man, ain't nothing like hearing Spiral Gyra in the morning. They are coming to the Dakota tomorrow. August 19th, I got some tickets for the 9 p.m. show. If you like what you hear, you want to see some Spiral Gyra tomorrow at the Dakota, of course, you know the number, 612-341-0980. We're also going to hear from Rebecca. I'm so sad I missed their show last weekend at the Cedar Cultural Center. Sounds like a great album, Junk. So we'll hear something from that. But right now, we're going to hear from Liana Flores, who is a UK Brazilian artist, or I should say a UK artist of Brazilian descent. And they dropped they came to the Twin Cities a year or two ago, and now they're dropping new music. So this is their latest single. This is called So It Goes. Liana Flores, right here on Cedar Sunrise on KFAI's AM Drive.

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All right, you know what time it is. It's time for that weather report. All right, here we go, here we go, here we go. Today's weather, a high of 80 degrees. It'll be cloudy this morning with that passing shower. It may have, well, it hasn't passed already. It did shower this morning, and it's going to start again. Yeah, maybe throughout 7 o'clock too as well, maybe later at 10 a.m., just so you know. But the high will be 80, and should be cloudy and sunny in the afternoon, and we'll see where it goes. Tonight, a low of 55, should mainly be clear. Tomorrow, sunny with a high near 80, all right. Thursday, a 20% chance of showers and thunderstorms before 1 p.m., but it should be mostly sunny with a high near 84. Friday, sunny with a high near 84. Saturday, sunny with a high near 80. Sunday, mostly sunny with a high near 80. And Monday, mostly sunny with a high near 82. By the time we roll around the next week, what's it going to be? Let's see. All right. Yeah, mostly sunny with a high near 81. Okay, we'll take it. And that's your weather. 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Always something good on at 6 a.m. Every Tuesday, it is Cedar Sunrise from 6 a.m. to 8 a.m. I'm Miguel Vargas, and let's tell you what you just heard. You just heard Liana Flores, So It Goes. I know I was supposed to start off the set with Liana Flores, but life happens. And you end with it. So, before Liana Flores, we heard Spiral Gyra with the song Bittersweet off of their album Carnaval. Spiral Gyra at the Dakota tomorrow. Again, I got tickets for the 9 p.m. show for Spiral Gyra tomorrow at the Dakota. Studio line is 612-341-0980. Before that, we heard Joyce and Tutti Moreno with the song Is This Love off of the latest installment of the Jazz Is Dead series, the 27th installment, of course, produced by Adrian Young and Ali Shahid Muhammad. We start the set off with Rebecca, the song Tuesday off of their album Junk. And now, coming up in this next set, what are we going to hear? We're going to hear some Adrian Quesada doing a cover of a ZZ Top tune. We're also going to hear from the real Chuck Norris. They got some shows coming up August 21st at Pimento on the Lake. I'm better than Makaska. And what else do they got? Yeah, Thursday, August 27th show at 56 Brewing. And then an August 30th show at Crooners. The real Chuck Norris, they just dropped an EP. Shout outs to Paul and Albert. And we'll hear something from that new EP. We're also going to hear from Bobby Arosa as well. Right now, we're going to hear from John Lucien, or Lucian, depending on where you're from. We're going to hear him do a cover of a Herbie Hancock tune. And yeah, you remember John Lucian. Here we go. Maiden Voyage, John Lucian, right here on Cedar Sunrise.

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3: Credit card users in 1970s Minnesota had a pretty sweet deal. The state had a law that capped interest rates at 12%. This kept credit card fees relatively low and prevented consumers from racking up too much debt. But one day, a bank in Nebraska, First National of Omaha, started advertising a credit card to Minnesotans that had a 20% interest rate. This caught the attention of Marquette National Bank in Minneapolis. Marquette, which was chartered in Minnesota, claimed this violated the state's laws. The bank sued First National, and the case made its way to the Supreme Court in 1978. The court ruled that banks were beholden to the rate caps of the state in which they were chartered, not the state in which they were advertising credit cards. In other words, a bank in Nebraska could sell credit cards with higher rates to Minnesotans. Many scholars say this was one of the most influential court cases of the 20th century because it paved the way to deregulate the credit card industry.
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All right, welcome back to Cedar Sunrise right here on KFI's AM Drive. I'm Miguel Vargas. We're here until 8 a.m. And let's tell you what you just heard. You just heard Bobby Orosa with This Love. Was that a self-titled release? I'm trying to remember, but yeah, great album. Bobby keeps coming out with the tunes. Before that, we heard the real Chuck Norris and their latest release, Circuit, their newest EP. Of course, we played a song called Tiny Town, which was released as a single prior to the release of their new EP. We'll find some brand new off the EP in the future. But of course, the real Chuck Norris are cool people. They got shows coming up Friday? August 21st? Is that a Friday? Tell me. Somebody? Yes. Friday, August 21st at Pimento on Lake Bitamakaska. Makaska, there we go. Bitamakaska. But yeah, real Chuck Norris performing at Pimento on August 21st. And they also got a show at 56 Brewing on August 27th. And then they're at Crooner Supper Club with the Brass Messengers on Sunday, August 30th. Before the real Chuck Norris, we heard Adrian Quesada with the song Asleep in the Desert, which is a ZZ Top tune. You can find that off of Adrian's latest album, Trio Asesino. And we started off the set with John Lucien doing a cover of Herbie Hancock's Maiden Voyage off of John's album Song for My Lady. Just the lady. And we got one more set. Oh, we don't got one more set. We got another set coming at you. Oh, Lord. All right. So in this next set, we're going to hear a classic tune coming from David Mattis out of San Antonio. We're also going to hear from Rudy DeAnda, a song he did with the Jack Moves. We'll also hear a deep cut coming from the Ohio Players, because we throw it back like that. And now we're going to start the set off with Trish Toledo. Trish Toledo coming to the Turf Club on August 27th with Rudy DeAnda. And you know, I got some spots on the guest list for that one. August 27th, Trish Toledo at the Turf Club with Rudy DeAnda. Give us a call, 612-341-0980. If you love oldies, if you love rolas, if you love the soul songs, then that's going to be the meetup. So, we're going to hear Trish Toledo with The Sincere's, and this is called The Only One, right here on Cedar Sunrise on KFI's AM Drive.

0: Hey. How are you?
1: Good.
0: Yeah. Do you want to hang out later? Yeah. We can go eat something. Yeah? Cool.

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1: It's a plane.
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Like me, like you. 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That was a very...

super mellow first hour, long cuts, and I hope that slowly got you out of bed or just slowly chilled you out before you arrived at where you needed to be. But let's tell you what you just heard. You just heard the Ohio Players with Our Love Has Died. That is the song that ends the album Pleasure. What a wonderful album. Loved it, love it, love it. And before that, we heard Rudy the Anda and the Jack Moves with their latest collaborative single, Like a Memory. And before that, we heard David Mares, the legendary Tejano music singer. And I bet you didn't know that back in the 60s, he was also an R&B soul singer as well. Those words, or those styles of music, come together on his track from the 80s called Enséñame. And we start that set off with Trish Toledo with The Sinceres. And the name of that song was called The Only One. Trish Toledo and Rudy the Anda coming to the Turf Club on August 27th. All right, coming up in this next set of music, we'll step it up just a little notch. We're going to hear from one of my favorite albums from last year, from Michi. The name of the album is called Dirty Talk. We're also going to hear a classic coming from the Isley Brothers. We're also going to hear from Zoe and Tall Black Guy. We're going to hear a track that features Raquel Rodriguez, who is coming to Minneapolis on August 26th to the Ice House. If you love just classic R&B boogie music, or I know she did an album full of lowrider oldies and rolas, I have a feeling they'll both come together on that night at the Ice House on August 26th. Raquel Rodriguez. We'll hear from that later. Right now, we're going to go with the Twin Cities' very own Mike, as in M-M-Y-Y-K-K. We're going to hear from his album from a few years back called The Midst of Things, and this is called You Got Me, right here on Cedar Sunrise on KFAI's AM Drive.

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All right, time for that weather report. Today's weather, a high of 80 degrees. Pretty cloudy this morning, even though you see that sun poking through a little bit. Perhaps the showers have passed. Maybe one will happen at 10 a.m., so be on the lookout. Otherwise, yeah, cloudy and sunny this afternoon. A high of 80. Tonight, a low of 55. Should be mainly clear. Right now, over here in the Cedar Riverside neighborhood on the west bank of the Mississippi, it is 65 degrees and cloudy. And here's what to expect for the rest of the week. Tomorrow, sunny with a high near 80. And on Thursday, a 20% chance of showers and thunderstorms. Probably later in the afternoon, but it should be mostly sunny with a high near 84. On Friday, sunny with a high near 84. Saturday, sunny with a high near 80. Sunday, mostly sunny with a high near 80. Okay. And then Monday, mostly sunny with a high near 82. Looks like a great weekend of weather is lined up for us here in the Twin Cities. And you are tuned in to Cedar Sunrise right here on KFAI's AM Drive. I'm Miguel Vargas. We are here.

until 8 a.m. So we got about a half hour of show left. Let's say what you just heard. You just heard Zoe and Tall Black Guy with I'm Good off of their latest album, Expansions. That track features Raquel Rodriguez, who will be coming to the Ice House on August 26th. And before that, we heard the Ozzy Brothers with For the Love of You off of the album The Heat Is On from 1975. And of course, that track features Marvin Isley on bass. It's a family affair. But yeah, it's Marvin Isley, who's the bassist in the Ozzy Brothers and who has also co-written a lot of those jams and just kind of melodic on that track for a bassist. For the Love of You, the Ozzy Brothers. Before that, we heard Michi with Walking Away off of her album Dirty Talk. And we start the set off with Mike, You Got Me, off of The Midst of Things. All right, coming up in this next set, we're going to hear from AniXO. AniXO has got two shows coming up. I'm sorry, it might be AniXO, but we'll say AniXO has a couple shows coming up on Thursday at the Landmark Center in St. Paul for music on the Courtiel, which is a free noon concert at the Landmark Center this Thursday, August 20th. And then they have a show at the 7th Street Entry on Friday, August 21st. And you know, if you want to see AniXO at the 7th Street Entry on Friday, August 21st, give me a call, 612-341-0980. We're also going to hear the latest from Baby Rose and her wonderful new album, Urinalism. And then we might hear a Rolling Stones classic. Trying to figure out which one it is. Right now, we're going to go with the Twin Cities' very own. This is King Pari. This is called Flickering Light, right here on Cedar Sunrise on KFAI's AM Drive.

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Heavy stoner rockers Red Desert are back with their latest self-titled release. Red Desert continue to conjure the spirit of a barren wasteland by way of low-end groove, high-octane fuzz, and riff-wielding hooks. Red Desert continues to be a vital contributor to the modern era of heavy rock, with a steady flow of raw guitar, pounding bass lines, and commanding vocals. Opening the show are Heavy As I and Dad's Nighttime Friends. 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

All right, welcome back to Cedar Sunrise, right here on KFAI's AM Drive. I'm Miguel Vargas. Let's tell you what you just heard real quick. You just heard, of course, the Rolling Stones' Beast of Burden. Over their 1978 album, Some Girls. Before that, we heard Baby Rose with Better off of her latest album, Journalism. And we also heard from NEXO, the song Daydream, off of their album, Something Profound. NEXO has a couple of shows coming up on this Thursday, noon, at the St. Paul Landmark Center for their Music on the Courtille series. It's a free noon show, and it will be NEXO. And then she has a show at the 7th Street Entry on Friday, August 21st. And we start that set off with King Pari, Flickering Light. And before we jump into this next set, I want to remind you that No Name in the Street with D.A. Bullock is up next at 8 a.m. And that goes into Part of My Dust at 10 a.m. Going into Democracy Now at noon. And we got one more set lined up for you here. We're going to hear from Obi Original and the Black Atlantics. They got a couple shows coming up. One of them is Afromatic. That's happening at the Caboose, along with Sam Opoku, Fanaka Nation, and more. That's Afromatic at the Caboose on August 29th. And then Obi Original and the Black Atlantics are performing at the State Fair on September 2nd. At the International Bazaar stage presented by the Cedar Cultural Center. So we'll hear something from Obi Original. We'll also hear something from Sima Funk y La Tribu. Right now, we're going to start it off with Antibalas. Antibalas is coming to the Parkway Theater presented by KFAI's Temple Sphere. That is happening Tuesday, September 1st. Antibalas at the Parkway. So we're going to hear something from their latest album, Hourglass. This is called La Ceiba, Antibalas, right here at Cedar Sunrise on KFAI's AM Drive.

0: I hope you still want more numbers.
1: Yeah.
0: Huh? All right. Sorry.

0: This is No Name in the Street, and I'm your host, D.A. Bullock. You're listening to J. Period, his mixology, his DJing, and mashup of the great and luxurious James Brown. This is a great compilation and mix because J. Period really paid honor to the contribution that James Brown not only gave to other genres of music like hip hop, but how he was the progenitor for a lot of cultural politics that we hold near and dear in the black community. J. Period with his James Brown mix. Enjoy.
1: Well, look here. I got to get up and do my thing. Okay, well, let me kind of move these things around here, you know. Let's get up and do my thing, you know? Understand? Can I really get into it?
2: Yeah.
1: Can I get into the thing, really?
2: Yeah.
1: Moving?
2: Yeah.
1: Doing it?
2: Yeah.
1: Can I get into it?
2: Yeah.
1: Can I get into all our things?
2: Yeah.
1: We're ready to get into it?
2: Yeah.
1: I'm going to count it off, Jab. 1, 2, 3, 4.
3: He's a show business legend who has faced a life of poverty, controversy, jail time, and trailblazing success in the music world. He is the one and only James Brown. He burst onto the music scene in the 1950s with his unique sound and stage performance. He has not only become a music giant, but an inspiration for generations. No matter what tries to bring him down, he always makes it back to the top.
1: Get up!
2: Get on it!
4: James Brown's music, his style of rhythm, has influenced every musician, contemporary today and yesterday. That's just a fact.
1: I like a sex machine.
5: Here's a guy who was fatherless, motherless, had a child that was no welfare. He is the most

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1: For me, it's my life. 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It was my knock on the door. It was my only guarantee I had. And it's still my only guarantee. Soul is spiritual. Soul is truth. Soul is realism. Soul is survival.
2: Yo, wish I had me a comb and some paper. I'd play some music now.

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What it is, what it is. It is what it is. It is what it is.

0: I told you, for those of you who've never seen this man, that you're gonna see something special.
1: You're still the baddest out here.
2: Oh, thank you very much. I'm just trying to keep up with the soul fan dance.
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4: Seems like everybody tried to count us out. And maybe this time they'll know where we're coming from. Cause we had to come back.
2: Damn right.
4: And teach the newcomer something. Cause I had to start with myself. Now when we finish with this session, they'll know where the funk come from.
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5: Can't even say good car.
4: That's all right. I don't care. They don't ever give me no royalties, and when they get on the different shows, they say, yeah, I put it all together by myself. Listen to James Brown. That's all they got to ask. It'll be all right. But that's all right. I can take that. Yeah, because I'm saying it loud. But we're going to get on down, because reality don't never lie.
2: Damn right.
4: Seems like we got to continue show them that we're still hungry.
6: What you going to play now?
4: Bobby, I don't know. But whatsoever I play, it's got to be funky.
6: Yeah.

0: We're here with Mr. James Brown, the godfather of soul, the hardest working man in show business today. Mr. Brown, last night, the Grammy Awards were on. But there were people who won at the Grammys last night. There was Prince.
1: Yes.
0: Who, in a number of interviews, said that James Brown is probably the number one influence in his career.
2: And I'm very proud, you know. I mean, we got to count everybody. But that's what it's about. It's about everybody being involved. Nobody has a monopoly on soul.
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4: One, two, three, ho!

0: When I first came on the stage, they'd never seen a black man do his act so dominant, so precise. All that would project even on the stage, they knew that I was trying to come from a different type of thing. My act was so revolutionary that I made the Ed Sullivan Show, and they couldn't believe it. I got so many applause in the dress rehearsal. They didn't know whether to keep the dress rehearsal or film it again. I was sure of myself. I knew what I had. And I wouldn't compromise on nothing but making it just like I wanted it.
1: I got to catch it where I can swing, and I can't swing it. You know? It's a lot of words here, man.
2: That was good, though.
1: Yeah, it's a thing.
2: That was very good.
1: Preaching, man. This is a hit!

From 1963, the formula for James Brown's success shifted from vocal harmony to driving rhythm. Simple, repetitive vocals were laid over compulsive rhythmic riffs, and Brown and his band began to treat every instrument as if it were a drum. The beat of Brown's brand new bag was the wave of the future to be echoed in music all over the world.

0: How does he get his ideas? How does he set about making his records?
1: Watch me!
0: From the earliest days, it became apparent that the feeling mattered more than the quality of the sound.
1: I got it.
2: Two, three.
1: Say, hey, hey, I feel all right. Hit it. And listen to me. Let me do it now. Let me put the thing on you, then we'll get together. Yeah.

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I'll go one more time so I make everything mellow. Hey, hey, I feel all right. Three times, You got it now. You got it? All right, we'll go together. Come on.

All right, come on now. 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You ready, Clyde? That's our drummer. 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

0: Bonjour, bonjour. 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
2: Now, I want this to sound right. When you see somebody like Mick Jagger or Michael Jackson, they're fabulous, but I see a lot of you in there. They must have watched it. Does that make you feel angry or happy?
3: I feel like you feel when every time a cat pick up a mic and try to beat Dick Clark. It makes me feel good and thank God for all the guys. Give them all a big round of applause. Yeah, I love it. All right.
4: What I'm going to say is brief, but to the point. James Brown is my greatest inspiration.
5: All right.
4: Ever since I was a small child. And when I saw him move, I was mesmerized. And right then and there, I knew that that was exactly what I wanted to do for the rest of my life.

Okay, let's get that. Bop, hey, up. Bop, dup, bop, bop, bop, hey, up. Bop, dup, bop, bop, bop. 1, 2, 1, 2, 3, 4.

This is why I say it's the ballot or the vote. It's liberty or it's death. It's freedom for everybody or freedom for nobody. America today finds herself in a unique situation. Historically, revolutions are bloody. And you don't have a revolution in which you are begging the system of exploitation to integrate you into it. Revolutions overturn systems. Revolutions

0: Let's walk. 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
1: Nearing his 50th birthday, James Brown had become a musical icon. He was publicly revered by his peers and had a new generation of artists paying him homage. At the helm of the hip-hop movement sat one of Brown's biggest fans, Afrika Bambaataa.
2: You got a lot of hip-hop groups all based on James Brown and his brand of funk musically. And same with a lot of people who's doing steps and moves out here, you know, with choreographs. They take little bits and pieces from the Godfather, so James Brown.
3: Yo, yo, yo, this your boy Big Daddy Kane in the building with my man J Period. And we putting it down for the legendary Mr. Dynamite, Mr. Please, Please, Please, James Brown, you heard?
4: Dramatic, Asiatic.
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1: With the dawn of rap came the era of sampling, a recording technique where parts of an existing record are mixed into a new

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0: Kanye West is in the studio with me right now. Yay. What's going on, man? Chicago in 23 wants to know, who is your biggest musical inspiration?
1: My favorite artist of all time is James Brown. You know, initially when I was like 14, my favorite artist was Michael Jackson. But my greatest inspiration of all time, musically, is James Brown. And that era of music is my favorite era, too.
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0: Friday, September 4th, the fabulous KFAI Blues Cruise, aboard the Magnolia Blossom, Watergate Marina, St. Paul, featuring saxophonist Steve Clark, vocalist Dorothy Doring, hosted by KFAI's Lady J. That's a lot of entertainment for your donation. 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
1: This is No Name in the Street, and I'm your host, D.A. Bullock. You're listening to J. Period, his mixology, his DJing, and mashup of the great and luxurious James Brown. This is a great compilation and mix because J. Period really paid honor to the contribution that James Brown not only gave to other genres of music like hip hop, but how he was the progenitor for a lot of cultural politics that we hold near and dear in the black community.

0: secret, James, to turning an audience on, because you do it. They're conditioned for you. They're ready.
1: Well, I think it's kind of a long story. It's a lot of depth that goes with it, but the idea of doing it sincere and doing it from your heart.

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0: it. 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Ain't it funky?
1: Couldn't deny the power, the energy, the humanity in the music. When you add his social conscience, the way he was connected to the people as an activist, as an entertainer, as a spokesperson, James Brown was really doing it all, and he wasn't a part of the establishment machine. That made him unpredictable and, on another level, irreplaceable.

0: Ain't it good to you? 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
1: Yeah, I'm about to tell you about that.
0: Look at him. What you say, Fred? Bud! Yeah. 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
1: Hush that fuss.

0: ladies in the place, if you got real hair, real fingernails, if you got a job, you going to school, and you don't need nobody to help you handle your business, make some noise.
1: Hey, fella, I'm talking to you. 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Let me tell you something, the sisters are not going for that no more. Cause we realize two things, that you aren't doing anything.

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There are

0: The thing that we are challenged to do is to keep this movement moving.
1: Damn right.
2: In April of 1968, Dr. Martin Luther King Jr.'s assassination created a national panic. The threat of violent retaliation swept the nation. Brown offered support with televised concerts in racially torn Boston and Washington, D.C.
3: America produced a Dr. King, but it also produced a James Brown. They might have been flip sides to the same record, but they were the same effect. And they articulated what a whole nation needed to hear. One said it raw, the other said it polished. But the whole country, and later the world, got the message.

in the audience, I want you to do this for me. I want the black to sing the song, and at the end of the song, where the black say, I'm black, and I want everybody to say, I'm proud. All right? A little love won't hurt you.

0: inspiring to those kids. He said, I go there because nobody else goes there. Somebody got to let them kids see they can make it.
1: Born in this shack, some 20 miles north of Augusta, Georgia, James Brown struggled through 20 years of poverty-stricken family life. Eyewitness accounts at that time say Brown was small and with an aggressive need to prove himself.
2: You know, in Augusta, Georgia, I used to shine shoes on the steps of radio station WRDW. I think we started 3 cents and we went to 5 and 6. Never did get to a dime. But today, I own that radio station. You know what that is? That's Black Power.
3: Thank you very much, Mr. Brown. However, before we get into it, I want to just wrap a little bit and try to get you to say a little thing to the people that's living in big houses all over the city, not only in the ghetto and in the streets. You see, I've learned so much from you, your teachings, and I'd just like for you to pass it on to all the people, this thing of what it's like and how it feels and what it's all about. Could you do that for us?

want to say

0: James Brown is undeniably the most innovative musician that I've ever worked with. And a lot of times he has told me to do things that first, my first thought was, this is impossible.
1: All the wonderful things that are talked about with you. There was some crazy things discussed about you, too.
2: Whatever it is.
1: I read the newspaper.
2: As long as you spell the name right.
1: Yeah, but wait.
2: Spell the name right.

0: Let me hit him. Hit him, Fred. Hit him. Hey, hey.
1: Who are you?
2: I'm DJ Premier.
1: DJ Premier, right off the bat, how many times have you sampled James Brown?
2: Quite a lot.

0: He has withstood the test of time. And in so doing, he has not only built a cultural highway, as it were, that other people run down, he's helped people in the process. He's tried to reach beyond the stage. At the end of the day, you have to say James Brown has made a positive contribution.
1: It feels good to see people up on it.
2: James Brown will be remembered in history as the originator of funk, the originator of rap.
3: Damn right.
2: He would probably be up there among the top five performing artists of all time. I mean, he is a giant, giant performer, giant talent, and perhaps one of the most entertaining and engaging, charismatic, magnetic personalities that God has ever created.
4: Career has no ending, because once you declare a legend, that's forever.
5: You don't know what you're doing to me, baby. I can't keep living in this world all by myself.
6: I want to say thanks to each and everyone for coming out to see and hear the James Brown Show. I want you to know, regardless of all the success, I'm still a soul brother. I want you to know that I'll never forget what I come from, where I am today, and who put me there. You. Thank you very much.

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1: Drugs.
2: Almighty God, unto whom all hearts are open, all desires known, and from whom no secrets are hid, cleanse the thoughts of our hearts by the inspiration of thy Holy Spirit, that we may perfectly love thee and worthily magnify thy holy name. Through Christ our Lord. Amen.

Brown. This is James Brown. This is James Brown. And you'd be surprised. This is James Brown. And you'd be surprised at the number of young people who said that. This is James Brown. And you'd be surprised at the number of young people who said they want to be like James Brown. But my advice to them is to first get a good education. Then pursue a career. Don't be a dropper. Join the rest of your friends. Don't be a dropper. Join the rest of your friends. Be a dropper.

0: Oh, jeez. Oh, I didn't even get anything queued up yet. Oh, man. Well, let's just keep that going. That's funky enough. I mean, I don't know where I'm going next after that, but at least we got something behind us. You would think I hadn't been in this studio for weeks at this point.
1: Beer drop.
0: Which is not true. I was just here on Friday night. I was in town for less than 24 hours and I was already back on the air. Pardon my desk. My name is Mason Butler. It is Fresh Air Community Radio. KFAI 90.3 FM HD Minneapolis, streaming all over the world, including St. Paul at KFAI.org. Thank you to Sadie and Emma for holding down the fort here last week really well, as a matter of fact. I was listening live as it was happening, which I know is silly. It's a silly thing to do, to be on vacation and then tuning into your own radio show. But it was nice to not know what was coming and to not have to hold on to the reins. Because right now, I'm holding on for dear life, I'll tell you that much. And this thing... hold on. No, don't hold on. I can talk while I'm doing this. Thing keeps trying to match the keys. We don't want to match the keys.
1: Beer drop. Beer drop. Beer drop. Beer drop. Beer drop. Beer drop. Beer drop.
0: Anyway, area code 615 behind me right now, which is a group of studio cats, including folks that would be in Barefoot Jerry, and we're just Nashville guys that like to get funky. And that was Stone Fox Chase, which was funky. It was, in fact, funky. And was one of those breaks records that, you know, I think ended up on Ultimate Breaks and Beats or something like that. I have one or two, like, bootleg 12 inches of it. But that's from the proper LP there. Ardeen Taylor before that, Gotta See Jane. The version of the Indiana Wants Me record. Which I found locally here just 2 days ago. Or Saturday, I guess. Saturday, 3 days ago. And I ran into that guy in the hat. At our local thrift. And he was wearing a hat and everything. But the last time I'd seen him, he wasn't wearing a hat. And I saw him previewing records on YouTube with his phone, which, of course, I do too. But anytime I see anybody doing that in public, I just scoff and say, "You cheat. You're a cheater. Why not just pay the $2? But I called him out on it. And he was cordial about it. He offered me some things he'd found. And I did not. I took one Hawaiian record, which I regret because it wasn't very good. But he didn't grab the Ardeen Taylor record, so I did. And Carl McKnight's Sweat and Steel drum band before that, located somewhere in the middle of Pennsylvania, of all places, which is where several of these records will come from. Some of them I haven't even listened to yet. We're going to listen to them on the air together. But that was from the record Smoke, Fire Behind. That was Ain't No Sunshine. And that's a good record. There's not that many funky steel drum records. And that one, for sure, is one of them. I might play something from it in the second hour, too. Why not? Depends on how the rest of these records look. Because I'm not sure what I want to mess with today. If you missed it, like I said, I was on the radio on Friday night, sitting in for Ron Boogie Monster Gerber on Crap from the Past. And I did a whole Radio Oz show. Fern was there. It was good. It was good. It was fun. But boy, was I tired. I was tired. We had just driven back into town 15 hours. I didn't do any of the driving. But, you know, I still had to be there. And just being in a car for 15 hours is long, long stuff. So I was glad to get all of that sleep. But then have to go and perform for you guys. I didn't know there were any vocals on this record. Interesting. Well, all right. I'm going to play with some more records here. What do you say? If you do have something to say, 612-341-0980. Join the folks over there in the chat. I don't see Catfish there today. He's probably upset that I didn't make it to his show. I was so tired, man. I was so tired. I'm so sorry. So sorry. We had to stay out. We stayed home and watched Clue instead. I'm sorry. I'm sorry. Any roadside attractions on your trip? No, not as much as there should have been. It was mostly a straight shot because we had so few days to be there. Last year we stopped at Randyland in Pittsburgh. We saw some stuff in Pittsburgh last year. But we were just trying to get straight to our little farm area in central Pennsylvania. So no, we didn't get to see any cool stuff like that. We took a trip to Nobles Grove. We were going to go to Reptile World, and just too tired for that, too. It turns out vacationing can be a tiring prospect. We just had fun. My roadside attraction was mostly being a dropout. Stopping and getting records. Because I guess that's what I do. No matter where I am, I have to seek them out. I could smell them in the air. Along with the horse poo from the Amish carriages. Anyway, let's play some records.

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1: Okay, let me get this straight. Education Building?
0: Yeah.
1: Ampers booth?
0: Yeah.
1: 10 a.m., noon, and 2 p.m.?
0: Yeah.
1: Extra large tote bags?
0: Got it.
1: I think I love you.
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3: They're on uppers and lowers, sitting in a room filled with smoke. Filled with smoke, and they're smoking their opium, and they're taking their marijuana, and they got their uppers and downers, and they're feeling just fine.
4: KFAI.

real sucker for an organ record, I tell you. Word on the streets is I'm a real organ sucker, that's for sure. Wait. 11:15 here in these Twin Cities of ours. That was Rudy Rosa. This is Pardon My Dust. And that, of course, was Love's Theme. You never know how many versions of Love's Theme you're going to have packed with you. I have like 3 versions of Ain't No Sunshine, too. Just on accident. I didn't try. It just happened. That's just how the record sorts sometimes. But Rudy Rosa is where was he from? I don't remember, but he's got a bunch of funky organ records. Where? Tell me. Florida. Makes sense. OMD before that, from the early 90s. A self-referential song. I Had a Dream based on a love theme. And I guess that's what happens when you accidentally write a song that sounds like Love's Theme. Written by Barry White and performed before all those two by a man named Galen. From somewhere in Illinois. It's another thrifted record. That was Love's Theme. And The Carnival before that, maybe even The Carnival. From their, I think, only record from 1969. Those guys were offshoots of Brazil 66. I think Walter Wanderley was involved, too. That was Hope. And Mort Marker, live at the Shallon, somewhere in California. Another lounge record. That was Brand New Key, not the bicycle song. And Helen and Dick Bouchard, also from somewhere in California, with 1:24 of something that was allegedly the theme to an upcoming cartoon series called Tweakertown. I should look. Did they ever make Tweakertown? I mean, I know I've been. I drove through a bunch of Tweaker Towns this last week. But that was Nobody Wears a Frown in Tweaker Town. And the third rail up at the top. With No Return. Sorry, I'm getting messages here. Now that people know I'm back, they're sending me stuff. They're asking me things. They got ideas. The people, they always have ideas. People got ideas, and they just want to tell me about it. What's your idea? It's the big idea. Interesting, I'll keep it in mind. Still got a lot to get through here, yet I feel like I'm gonna run out. I have everything on my fingertips, but I feel like I don't have enough. How are we going to make it till noon? I almost said midnight, but how are we going to make it to first midnight? Midday. How are we going to do this? I mean, I guess keep playing thrift records, right? That's what we got. I don't know why that's happening, though. Something keeps tweaking out over here. Here's the Springfield Flute.

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0: We are going to have a wonderful time becoming very, very relaxed. 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
1: Why, I'm not doing that.
0: Exhale.
1: They haven't even vacuumed in here yet.

0: All right, there's your double shot of Aksak Mabul. Anyway, I was going to put in my my Frenchiness mix there, but as it turns out, they're Belgian, I think. Right? They're Belgian. I probably could have gotten away with it. Pardon my desk, by the way. I know we're already into the second hour. We're like, second hour is like already 15 minutes up. But that was a modern lesson, preceded by Tu le truc qui l'a dehors.
1: Inhale.
0: You'll notice when you listen to my French mix on Saturday, coordinated by Bonjour Minnesota, that I don't have any talk breaks. I tried to do some talk breaks, and boy, my French teacher would have been upset.
1: Take a deep breath.
0: I've lost a lot of that. It's not too different from the Spanish stuff, but like I'm not great at Spanish either. I'm just not great at language, I guess, or speaking. This to me doesn't count as speaking, though words are coming out of my mouth. Abustes Rus before that. That will be in the mix. Le Quatrième. Quatrième? Yeah, Le Quatrième Mouvement. Fourth movement. And Claude Desjean and his synthesizer. Before that with Kiss This. And Organ Madman Milt Buckner from the Rockin' Hammond record. That was Wild Scene. And something a little less wild, Jeff Afton and the Springfield Flute. With Mellow Yellow, and that was like, did that get this like 20 minutes? How far? I'm so lost on time. I've so much forgotten how this radio works. I did pretty normal radio on Craft in the past on Friday. Like that was like normal, like almost commercial radio. So now my sea legs are all wobbly.

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Knocked on Hot Skilly Mama door. Nobody answered at the door. 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

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Her nose was like an elephant snout. Her hair was can't you, don't you, and you bet not try to comb it. Her jaws hung down by her knees. But most of all, she was built like an old bass fiddle. And I said to her,

0: Flash one time. Oh, the... We have some real continental drift going on here. That one says 11:38. That one says 11:40.
1: Oh, my God. I think I'm having a rap attack.
0: Me too, lady. Me too, lady. I'm having an attack. What? That was Yokanon, the space age vocalist. Backed by Sun Ra and members of his band around the mid-50s. That came out on a Saturn 45. I think with the Mook Mook Mook. There's one or two Yokanon 45s. And that one's a favorite of mine. That is Hot Skillet Mama. Styx McGee and his buddies before that with Drinking Wine, Spodeyote. As you can see, my brain sort of short-circuited, and I got caught in kind of a skippy place there. That was Drinking Wine, Spodeyote, and the Silicon Teens with Do Wah Diddy Diddy, preceded by Lydia Lunch and Eight Eyed Spy with Diddy Wah Diddy. Sam the Sham and the Pharaohs with Ring Dang Do. Let me get the Sharonettes out of there, because that just didn't... Sutton was not kicking with me on that, and I had to kick it out. Sorry, Sharonettes. Sam the Sham, Ring Dang Do with the Main Street Singers. Locals, I think they performed at like the Edgewater Inn and things like that. Stuff that's before my time, but that you old folks probably know about. Edgewater Inn sounds right to me. That was going on in my head from one of their two or three records. That was Sunday Ride. And it's the most psychedelic looking of them. And the Chips up at the top with Rubber Biscuit. You get it? Yeah. Yeah, that all made sense to me. That all made sense to me. And so I just followed my own yellow brick road of the soul. But about 20 minutes left, and then I think I'm going to go home and take a nap. I'm just not... I don't know what I did. Lived, I guess. That's what happens, man. That living, that'll kill you. But, I mean, I'm having fun anyway. I'm just sort of... As I said over in the chat, so I put together a mix for Freddie and the French folks. So that's 2 hours of music. I put together 2 hours for Radio Oz on Friday. And that's up in the Crap from the Past archives. You should take a listen to that. That's a fun show. I did the rare thing that rarely happens and opened up the phone lines on Ron's show. Because he's scared of his listeners. And for good reason. I don't blame him. I got some weirdos. But I also got some fun stuff. We had some fun people on the air. But that was... So that's 4 hours of stuff I already put together. And then I brought these records here. And I think I misjudged myself. Because I thought, yo, I can just bring in records I haven't totally previewed yet. And it's going to be fine. It's going to be fun. I've totally done that before. And it's usually a fun time. But I think I wasn't not mentally in the space for that. And I'm just letting you know. Just being honest with the listeners here. This is... You know, they won't do this over on NPR. They won't level with you like this. But I'm leveling with you. I'm leveled. I'm leveled. I'm flat. I'm flattened out. Not even the chemicals are bringing it up. So we're just going to party till they take us away. What do you say to that? I'll say,

That's to you, a treat for me. Always share some laughs as the urine passes through. Fun in the fundus with you. Ho!

in. And I think you'll enjoy the entertainment that Pat has lined up for you in the next few Friday nights. So, without any further ado, it is time to kick out the jam, brother. It is the MC5. Hey now. Season's greetings, everybody. Good to see you. Great to be back in Saginaw. Great to be back in Michigan, period. Okay, and now is a little belated Christmas present for all y'all. We're gonna unleash a young man out of here to kick off the season's festivities with a big bang. Wayne Kramer, Raven Road!

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1: 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You didn't put me
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0: From New York, this is Democracy Now!
1: This term is almost unrecognizable to term one, and we are looking at not just a remaking of a Trump presidency, but a remaking of what the U.S. presidency looks like, both domestically and abroad.
0: Regime change inside the imperial presidency of Donald Trump. We'll be joined by the Pulitzer Prize-winning New York Times reporter Maggie Haberman. She's been covering Donald Trump since the 1990s, often referred to as the Trump Whisperer. We'll talk with her about the White House war room freakout over the Epstein files, Trump's decision to wage war against Iran, and who was on that secret flight with Trump out of Turkey, and more. Then to Gaza, as President Trump's son-in-law and envoy, the billionaire builder Jared Kushner, holds separate meetings with Hamas and the Israeli Prime Minister Benjamin Netanyahu.
2: We have a plan to rebuild Gaza, but we will not allow Gaza to be rebuilt until the demilitarization occurs. Nobody wants to put more money into a place that's gone on for so long until if it's just going to be taken over by terrorists or blown up again.
0: We'll speak with political analyst Muin Rabbani. All that and more coming up. Welcome to Democracy Now!, democracynow.org, The War and Peace Report. I'm Amy Goodman. The White House said Monday it would not seek to extend a memorandum of understanding between the United States and Iran as the 60-day ceasefire deal expired without an agreement to end the war. In Washington, President Trump called on Tehran to, quote, put up the white flag of surrender, unquote, while Iran's foreign ministry said Tehran would shift to a fully offensive military posture after the U.S. repeatedly violated terms of the agreement.
3: The negotiations never began because the United States committed gross and widespread violations of the text of the MOU just a few weeks after signing it on June 18th, and therefore the 60-day discussion is basically no longer relevant.
0: In Yemen, fighters with the Houthi movement said Monday they'd launched a missile attack on a Saudi ship in the Red Sea, the latest such strike since the Houthis declared a maritime blockade on Saudi Arabia last month. The Houthis control roughly a third of Yemen's territory. The United Nations warns recent attacks by the group have killed at least 17 civilians. A major ecological disaster is unfolding in Oman, where a massive oil spill has spread to over 2,000 square kilometers and begun fouling beaches. The oil spread largely unchecked for weeks after a tanker carrying 800,000 barrels of Russian crude ran aground in a protected marine reserve following an unexplained attack on the vessel in June. This comes after President Trump Monday threatened to, quote, bomb the bleep out of Oman if it gets in the way of U.S. efforts to reopen the Strait of Hormuz. Meanwhile, crude oil futures climbed to over $90 a barrel Monday, following reports that Iran had seized a UAE-owned tanker in the Strait of Hormuz. U.S. gas prices have set a mid-August record and stalled talks with Iran, with the national average at $4.06 a gallon. The U.S. Navy says a guided missile destroyer spent 4 days adrift in the South China Sea last month after an engineering failure left the 10,000-ton warship unable to maneuver under its own power. The breakdown left sailors aboard the USS Benfold without easy access to food, water, toilets and air conditioning. The news comes as the Pentagon's under scrutiny over reports of low morale and mental health crises impacting sailors aboard the USS Abraham Lincoln aircraft carrier, which has been deployed continuously for 9 months supporting President Trump's attacks on Iran. On Monday, Trump downplayed reports about poor conditions on the Lincoln, including rationed food, moldy showers, shortages of basics, including soap and deodorant. Trump insisted the Lincoln is, quote, beautifully maintained and beautifully taken care of, unquote. Meanwhile, Trump lashed out at CNN reporter Kristen Holmes when she asked whether North Korean leader Kim Jong-un had personally requested the U.S. end joint military exercises with South Korea.
4: He asked you specifically to scale back on those.
5: Quiet. You're very disrespectful in front of this young man. Okay?
4: Don't you find her disrespectful? He understands. Quiet. Who are you with?
5: I'm with CNN.
4: Fake news.
5: I just wanted to follow up on the South Korea question.
4: You're a loud, boisterous person. You're fake news.
5: I was trying to find out if you had been talking to Kim Jong-un, if he had asked you to scale back on those military exercises.
0: Israel's militaries carried out fresh airstrikes and mortar attacks on southern Lebanon after weekend airstrikes killed at least 11 people, including children. A UN spokesperson warned of an alarming surge in violence as the UNIFIL peacekeeping force in Lebanon said it recorded an average of 137 projectiles fired daily into southern Lebanon by Israel over the last 2 weeks.
6: We are witnessing both from our humanitarian and peacekeeping colleagues alarming and concerning intensification of violence in the southern part of the country over the weekend, which also includes civilian casualties on the Lebanese side. Some of this violence has displaced families from areas where they had only recently returned, prompting them to seek safety elsewhere.
0: Trump's son-in-law and envoy, Jared Kushner, held talks with Israeli Prime Minister Benjamin Netanyahu on Monday. The meeting did not lead to an agreement for Israel to implement a framework that Hamas previously agreed to. This is Kushner speaking to Fox News.
2: We have a plan to rebuild Gaza, but we will not allow Gaza to be rebuilt until the demilitarization occurs. Nobody wants to put more money into a place that's gone on for so long until if it's just going to be taken over by terrorists or blown up again.
0: Hamas had agreed to disarm as part of the U.S.'s 15-point plan, but Israel rejected that proposal. Israel's been conducting near-daily attacks on the Gaza Strip, despite last year's so-called ceasefire, killing more than 1,200 people since October. This comes after Israel's far-right national security minister, Itamar Ben-Gavir, used a podcast interview with a freed hostage, Ram Breslovsky, to demand a kill quota in Gaza. This is Ben-Gavir.
7: It's no secret. I disagree with the prime minister. I think targeted assassinations should be carried out in Gaza, taking down 30 to 40 every night. Not just those who pose an immediate threat. There are people there who are not worthy of life. They shouldn't live. They're not even people.
0: The comments drew condemnation.

0: Florida voters head to the polls for primary elections today with progressive challengers looking to unseat powerful incumbent Democrats. In Broward County, union organizer Oliver Larkin is seeking to upset Congressmember Jared Moskowitz. Larkin is a member of Democratic Socialists of America who supports Medicare for All and an end to U.S. weapons transfers to Israel. Moskowitz has heavy support from donors associated with AIPAC, the American-Israel Public Affairs Committee, as well as the artificial intelligence super PAC leading the future. Elsewhere, Democratic Congressmember Debbie Wasserman Schultz faces a crowded field as she seeks a 12th term in Congress. Wasserman Schultz is running in the newly redrawn 20th district in southeast Florida, which is heavily African American. She faces four black primary challengers, including progressive Elijah Manley, a Democratic socialist campaigning on universal health care and a federal jobs guarantee. Wasserman Schultz led the Democratic National Committee during Hillary Clinton's failed presidential bid in 2016. Wasserman Schultz resigned in July of that year after WikiLeaks revealed DNC staff favored Clinton over Bernie Sanders during the primary. Meanwhile, President Trump voted by mail in Florida's Republican primary, despite repeatedly attacking mail-in ballots and signing an executive order earlier this year to curb voting by mail. In southern Texas, the Trump administration said Monday it had temporarily paused construction of a section of border wall in the Big Bend National Park. Customs and Border Protection CBP Commissioner Rodney Scott said he would personally conduct an on-the-ground evaluation of the site after construction crews were filmed bulldozing pristine desert wilderness, prompting fierce criticism from environmentalists. In a statement, campaigner Laken Jordahl of the Center for Biological Diversity accused the Department of Homeland Security of lying about border wall construction in Big Bend, adding, quote, "We won't rest until the contracts are canceled, the waivers of law are rescinded, and the bulldozers are sent packing for good," unquote. For the second time, the Supreme Court's turned down Donald Trump's effort to undo the 2023 jury verdict holding him sexually liable for sexually abusing the writer E. Jean Carroll and later defaming her. The justices issued a one-sentence order Monday denying his request for a rehearing with no explanation and no noted dissents. The ruling leaves the more than $5 million civil judgment intact. A New York judge pushed back Luigi Mangione's state murder and weapons trial Monday over the 2024 killing of UnitedHealthcare CEO Brian Thompson. This comes after Mangione pleaded guilty last Friday to federal stalking charges. He's pleaded not guilty to the state charges. His lawyers are arguing that he should not be punished for the same crime twice. The judge gave prosecutors until October 9th to answer his motion and scheduled his next court appearance for December 10th. In Las Vegas, opening statements began Monday in the murder trial of Duane Davis, nearly 30 years after rapper Tupac Shakur was shot near the Strip. Prosecutors told jurors that a gang war in Compton drove the killing and that Davis orchestrated it as revenge for an attack on his nephew. This is prosecutor Binu Palal.
1: Duane Davis has repeatedly told us over and over again about the anger he felt and his own role in the revenge drive-by shooting of Tupac Shakur. And now, nearly 30 years later, we're going to ask you to finally hold Duane Davis accountable.
0: Tupac Shakur was the son of Afeni Shakur, a prominent activist and member of the Black Panther Party. And those are some of the headlines. This is Democracy Now!, democracynow.org, the War and Peace Report. Coming up, the Pulitzer Prize-winning New York Times reporter Maggie Haberman on her new book, Regime Change, Inside the Imperial Presidency of Donald Trump. Stay with us.

0: The Reckoning by Zach Lemon and Alexander Rudd. This is Democracy Now!, democracynow.org, The War and Peace Report. I'm Amy Goodman. We begin today's show looking at secrecy in the Trump White House. We're joined by the Pulitzer Prize-winning New York Times reporter Maggie Haberman, who's been reporting on Donald Trump since the 1990s, often called the Trump Whisperer. She is co-author of the new book, Regime Change, Inside the Imperial Presidency of Donald Trump. She and her co-author, New York Times reporter Jonathan Swan, give an inside look at how the Trump administration's handled many of the biggest crises of his second term, from the Epstein files to Trump's decision to wage war on Iran. Haberman and Swan report many key decisions are made by Trump, along with a tight-knit group of 5 to 6 people in the room with him. Haberman has also been reporting on many recent controversies involving Trump, including the decision to fly the president out of a recent NATO summit on a secret plane due to an alleged Iranian threat. Trump had arrived in Turkey on the newly refurbished Boeing 747-8 jet, gifted to him by Qatar. But on his departure, he was seen boarding the older Air Force One. But then the Secret Service used a catering truck to secretly transfer Trump to a military jet. Well, to talk about all of this and more, we're joined by Maggie Haberman. It's great to have you with us.
1: Thanks for having me. I really appreciate it.
0: Before we start with regime change, let's start with this story. But sure. I actually want to start before he got into that older U.S. Air Force One. To the subpoena to the New York Times reporters, your colleagues, for the earlier story that the U.S. Air Force One that was gifted to Trump, and I say Trump, not exactly the United States, by Qatar, wasn't militarily prepared to protect him. And then the Trump administration was so angry that they subpoenaed the reporters and family members. A judge knocked that down. They withdrew their subpoenas. But I was wondering if you think that what they were really concerned about, the Trump administration, is the second part of the story, is when he went on to that second jet, in fact, he didn't fly out on it, and that it would be discovered that, you know, he was secreted onto a catering truck and went onto a third plane.
1: Entirely possible, Amy, and there's so much we still don't know about this entire episode. What we do know is, as you said, those subpoenas that were issued to my colleagues for doing their job, the procedure and process by which they came about, the judge that was handling the matter condemned how the Justice Department dealt with it. You know, subpoenas are not new to reporters, as you know, but this is not how it is supposed to be handled. It's not supposed to be within the first 24 hours of a story. It's supposed to be the last stop. President Obama did a lot of subpoenas, but not in this way. And, you know, the efforts to try to chill reporting, while not, you know, specific only to the Trump administration, this was a new level of intimidation. And what exactly they were looking at and trying to stop from getting out, I think that we have yet to learn. But I do want to point out to your viewers that the whole reason that the public was aware that the president was not flying out on that Qatari plane was because he said it. He put it on Truth Social, his social media site, that he was going to fly the older Air Force One for, quote-unquote, old time's sake. And anybody who has followed him found that rather hard to believe. But he puts this out, and then they're surprised that reporters asked about it. Anyway, there's so much about this whole episode that we don't know yet.
0: And then explain what happened coming off that plane onto the third plane. Who was with him and who wasn't?
1: Trump, as you saw, made a display of going into the older Air Force One. He waves. There had been a pool camera. I think ABC News was the pool camera that day, set up just to capture what appeared to be a routine departure from the NATO summit at the Ankara airport. The president and a couple of aides were then taken, it appears to be, directly across to the other exit on this 747 to a catering container that was on a hydraulic lift. And that secrets them to the military jet where Pete Hegseth, the Secretary of Defense, boarded himself. Very visibly, it appears to have been part of the ruse. the people who the president took with him, and there may have been others, but these are the ones we know about. The White House has refused to answer any questions about any of this, were Natalie Harp, who is his ever-present aide, who is known as the human printer, as Jonathan and I describe at length in Regime Change, that, you know, she alarmed the Secret Service during the campaign because she left him these adoring letters in his personal spaces, in his private quarters, one of which said, "You are all that matters to me." She prints out pieces of good news for him and searches on the internet for information he wants to see. She is an alternate channel for reaching the president.
0: And how do you know about that note, "You're all that matters to me," that she left for Trump?
1: We obtained it. Without getting into more detail.
0: So Trump got very upset about being asked about this. Mm-hmm. On Sunday, the Democratic Senator John Ossoff of Georgia taunted Trump for his taking his aide Natalie Harp on the secret flight out of Turkey.
2: He golfs and trades stocks. See, he doesn't want to do the job. He wants to build his ballroom and travel with Natalie on their apparently defenseless flying palace gifted by the Emir of Qatar.
0: So the president was then asked about Ossoff's comments on Monday.
3: John Ossoff said you'd rather travel with your aide, Natalie Harp, and build the ballroom than do your job as president. What is your response, John Ossoff?
4: You mean Pee Wee Herman? Pee Wee Herman lookalike? No, I would much rather do other things. It's a we're building a great facility here. We're fixing a White House that hasn't been taken care of.
0: So that was the president responding. And as you say, Maggie, you write extensively about Natalie Harp and Regime Change. Tell us more about her and why you think Ossoff's raising this and her name is being raised at this point and what it meant for her to be one of the few people on this third secret plane with him.
1: I'll work backwards. Natalie Harp is essentially a body person, for lack of a better way of putting it. But she is, I described her as something like a human binky a couple of days ago. And that really is what she is. You know, he describes her, as we report in the book, to staff as, you know, somebody who loves him as much as his wife and children. And he would say to aides, "You'll all go off and make money. You know, she's never going to leave me." That's one. Walt Nauta, who is his actual body guy, also now the head of the Oval Office, he has some official title. Who was Trump's co-conspirator indicted in the Mar-a-Lago documents case. Dan Scavino, who has been with Trump forever, started out as a caddy at his Westchester golf course. Those are three very personal aides. They also do deal with his social media piece. And then Pete Hegseth. So what it tells us is that these are people who Trump would find most comfortable to be around him, who could give him certain pieces of information. Again, we don't know exactly why, but I'm not surprised that Ossoff focused on this because, A, Natalie Harp is everywhere. She literally is in almost every Oval Office meeting. She was there when Jonathan and I went in to interview the president as a fact-checking interview for this book, and she was the one who handed us this document that he said was by a historian. It, in fact, was a former golf caddy for Gary Player, who had described Trump as the most powerful person ever to walk the planet and compared him to history's, you know, best known despots and monsters and conquerors separately. Ossoff, I believe, was trying to get a reaction, and he did. And the White House bit, and he was obviously making an insinuation. It goes further than our reporting. Trump was traveling with other people, but she's a taxpayer-funded staffer. It is not inappropriate to get asked a question about her by a reporter. And the president, all he did was draw further attention to this and how he handled that. Mm-hmm.
0: And, of course, attacking Kristen Hoes of CNN, who so often attacks women reporters.
1: Yes, he does.
0: Your response, they are all your colleagues, our colleagues.
1: Look, a couple of things. I mean, he has attacked many of us for a very long time. He has expanded his roster of who he is attacking in this particular term. He is, you know, almost everybody who writes something he doesn't like or even asks something he doesn't like gets a, "You're dumb, you're ugly, you're," I can go on and on and on. He does attack men, too. With women, it is always about their looks. The Kristen Holmes attack, I want to, first of all, Caitlin Collins does an incredible job, and she is basically alone in there every day because this White House has taken control of the media pool that covers him. It used to be decided by the White House Correspondents Association. Now they pick the outlets. And so Caitlin or Kristen will be asking a serious question, and the person who asks after them is, you know, an influencer who says something to the effect of, "Mr. President, why are you so fantastic?" It used to be that reporters would back each other up. It's so much harder now. And so the Kristen Holmes attack in particular, reporters don't want to be the story. One of the things that was really very jarring about what this White House did yesterday, and this wasn't the president directly, but it doesn't matter, it was some social media account from the White House raising her children and attacking her, using her children, and saying that your children will be ashamed of you. It's really something for a White House that was making a point of the fact that its press secretary, who is a young mother, is leaving in part because she wants to take time with her children, is going after a female reporter using her children. Children should be off limits no matter what. They're going to attack us whatever we do. This was a different level.
0: Why doesn't he attack you? I mean, yes, he's called you maggot and other other names, but actually, you've been covering him for decades. And you get a personal sit-down interview with him.
1: Yeah, but I think there's a—so I was thinking about this when you used the Trump whisperer phrasing, which is a comment or whatever, a description of me that I wish I had, you know, pushed back on years ago when he first—because it suggests a level of personal engagement that just doesn't exist. It confers an intimacy that just doesn't exist. And it also confers a sort of, as opposed to just sort of interpreting and covering someone, that there's some kind of a level of, like, you know, Rasputining, which is preposterous. I'm a reporter. He is my subject who I cover. I have covered any number of politicians over the last 20-some-odd years, going back to the 1990s, many of whom did not like my coverage. They just did not handle it like this. In terms of the me of it specifically, it is largely about being at the New York Times. He really is obsessed with the Times uniquely. But I did cover him, you know, before he was a candidate. I did cover him for a long time. I covered his, you know, quasi-run in 2011. I worked at the New York Post. There is a New York of it that is real. But that is what it is. Jonathan and I have both had very little contact with him directly this term. We actually did have to go to him directly to ask for this interview, but not because we wanted open mic night with Donald Trump. We wanted to do a fact-checking interview, and it was quite revealing.
0: I mean, there's so much here. For example, talk about the use of the war room, as you describe it, both in a piece in the Times magazine, but also in your book, inside the White House freakout over the Epstein files.
1: Yeah, the Times magazine headline was, I think, pretty precise. So we describe in this book a handful of what were many meetings in the White House Situation Room, which is a meeting where room where presidents have—and it's a series of conference rooms, but there's this large conference room that people have seen pictures of presidents sitting in. The complex itself is where President Obama monitored the raid to kill Osama bin Laden. It is where presidents have talked about wars. It is also what became essentially a crisis comms hub for the Trump team. Not the president. He was not in these meetings. But his team, trying to deal with the general issue of the Epstein files, which Trump wanted nothing to do with. Trump obviously was very close with Jeffrey Epstein in the 1990s. He often talks about a falling out that we still don't totally understand in the 2000s. But his name was in these files, and some of that was public already. But he just didn't want to hear about it at all. And he had several people in his government who had repeatedly talked about transparency in these files once they got in office. The problem is the president did not want anything to do with this, so they then were in these meetings trying to figure out what they could put out to the public, how to handle Ghislaine Maxwell, Jeffrey Epstein's longtime associate and girlfriend. And it ends up in these remarkable moments where they are discussing, among other things, you know, an uncorroborated secondhand allegation made to a reporter a decade earlier about Trump, you know, sleeping with a woman who in Jeffrey Epstein's house, and that the woman, that Trump had a nipple fetish, and that he had clearly abused her body, according to this secondhand account, which had already been public. But this was the kind of thing they found themselves talking about in the Situation Room. It was not really in those meetings that we focused on about justice for these victims. Now, there were other discussions on that front, but that was not what this was.
0: And talk about who was there.
1: It was the top levels of the White House and the DOJ. It was the chief of staff, the vice president, Pam Bondi, then the attorney general, who they mostly all blamed for comments that she had made publicly and how she handled it. Todd Blanche, now the attorney general, then the deputy attorney general. Kash Patel, the FBI director. Dave Warrington, then the White House counsel. The list goes on, and that's a partial list. I mean, there's more than a dozen people.
0: And it's so significant, Todd Blanche, mm-hmm. given that he is the attorney general now, the questions he was just asked mm-hmm. by Kirsten Walker mm-hmm. On NBC. Mm-hmm. about whether he would be independent, and mm-hmm. he took great affront. Mm. He's the one who handled the Epstein files.
1: He was the person who was overseeing the majority of how this was dealt with. Pam Bondi talked about that in House testimony. And while she was certainly present in a bunch of these meetings and aware of what was happening, it is true that Blanche is who the White House tasked with this. And he was tasked with this because they believed that he would be, you know, clear with them about what was there and be clear with them about how they would move forward. There was a total eradication of the norm of DOJ independence that has existed since Watergate. What this White House will say is it is an agency of the executive branch. There is no actual independence. In this case, the middleman just doesn't exist.
0: Talk about the briefing, Maggie Haberman, in the war room that Benjamin Netanyahu gave leading up to the U.S.-Israeli attack on Iran. How unusual this is.
1: Right. This is an unusual meeting in the Situation Room, that large conference room, from the other end of the spectrum. This is actually about matters of governance. There are few things as important as how a president takes the country to war, and that is what this meeting was about. But this was a foreign leader sitting in the Situation Room. Trump normally sits at the head of that big conference table. And in this instance, in our reporting, and again, we get into this in detail in the book, this was really the last reporting we did for this book, Trump moved his seat so they were sitting across from each other, which said something about Netanyahu and the level of respect that Trump was conferring on him. But we could not find any other example of a foreign head of state being present with the president of the United States in person for this kind of a meeting. And in this meeting, Netanyahu made the case for a regime change scenario, trying to pull the U.S. in. Various steps would happen. Various things were unlikely to, you know, be constricting, according to Netanyahu. He portrayed the Iranian regime as fairly easy to topple. And he played this video for the president in the conference room, which was of, you know, possible leaders who could take over, which most of the U.S. government did not take very seriously. Trump, however, liked the sound of this. Trump, at the end of this presentation, said something to the effect of, "Sounds good to me." And while there were more conversations with his own government, it was clear to his own advisors how appealing this was to Trump. Trump was acting on instinct. This was after the Maduro raid in Venezuela earlier in the year. He believed the Iranian regime was a paper tiger based on how it had responded the previous year during the 12-day war. And the president basically ignored many of his own advisors and just went ahead.
0: Do you think Epstein also drove some of this? I mean, you had Epstein dominating the mm-hmm. headlines in December. So then he attacks Venezuela, gets Maduro and his right. wife, wipes the headlines off, very successful for President Trump. Then they're creeping back in again in February. The whole operation is called Operation Epic Fury, which many dubbed Epstein Fury.
1: I've seen that.
0: What drives Trump? What drove him into the man who fought endless wars?
1: We don't have reporting suggesting this was an active diversion or an active distraction, although obviously Trump likes distractions, and we talk about that in the book as well. We have a scene early on where they were looking at ways to wipe the controversy over an OMB memo that had gone out, off the front pages. And one of the things they were talking about was, you know, let's talk about sending migrants to Gitmo. That was one possibility. So obviously he likes distractions, but we don't have reporting suggesting that this was the active method behind it. It almost doesn't matter, though. He was expanding his own power. That is the main focus for him now.
0: So you have Netanyahu mm-hmm. in the Situation mm-hmm. Room. And now you have Trump on the secret flight, and it turns out, I think it was the Washington Post expose saying mm-hmm. that the CIA didn't hold much stock in Israeli intelligence that Trump was being targeted on this plane.
1: So we actually have different reporting on that. And again, this is all still emerging. But our understanding is that this is actually a separate threat stream from what the Israeli government had been discussing. In real time, the CIA, according to our reporting, on what was motivating them to get the president out, did not have a confidence assessment one way or the other in real time. Now, they later, I think, looked at it and were less confident. But that was not—I think things are getting conflated here. But again, we are all still trying to figure out what happened.
0: We're talking to Maggie Haberman, co-author of Regime Change. Let's talk about the inner circle. Mm-hmm. Talk about people like Stephen Miller, mm-hmm. how he rose to power, how important he is to Trump, what this immigrant crackdown is mm-hmm. all about. Talk about the Rubio-Vance competition to succeed President Trump. I thought it was interesting that Rubio was on the plane that possibly was targeted. He was left on the plane. And it then turned out that Trump is telling people behind the scenes that he's for Vance now.
1: Trump is quite capable of saying different things to different audiences, as you and I both know, and I think that that will continue. I think that if Vance is likely, you know, to be the nominee, which at the moment he seems like he will be. Trump will get with him. I don't think Trump is going to make it easy for Vance or anyone who is the Republican nominee, because Trump does not like attention shifting elsewhere. And Trump's legacy is less about policy in his mind. It's about Trump. So that's one piece
0: of it. Do you think he'll allow the elections to continue?
1: I do. I don't have reporting suggesting otherwise. But there's a difference between, you know, there are limits to what he can actively do, as you know, to take over elections in states. That doesn't mean that there won't be, you know, efforts to try to get involved somehow. We've already seen that in Minnesota, in the middle of these killings of Alex Pretty, and a few weeks before that, Renee Good, earlier this year, the DOJ, then run by Pam Bondi, was saying, well, you know, we'll pull back the agents, the federal migrant forces, immigration forces, just give us your voter rolls, and so that we can take a look at them and see what's there. So I expect we will see more of that. In terms of Stephen Miller, he is the most powerful White House advisor, arguably, over, you know, the last few decades, probably in modern history. He is dual-hatted. He is the Deputy White House Chief of Staff for Policy. He is also the Homeland Security Advisor. Even those two titles do not really explain the level of his power. We got into his background, who he is, how he grew up. We were trying to make clear who these people are and what drives them in this book. Miller is fundamentally important to understand for Trump in general. But he came up in California in a very liberal enclave in Santa Monica, and he has been listening to Rush Limbaugh. He has been talking about undocumented immigrants for decades, and his vision is a restrictionist immigration policy. He is more hawkish than Trump on this matter, but on this topic, but Trump just doesn't stop him most of the time unless it gets negative attention in the press, and then he will pull him back, like after Minnesota. But that was extreme. This immigration crackdown is what it looks like. It is about restricting who comes into the country and who can keep living here. And there is so much happening on this front that, you know, everybody across the media, I think, at the mainstream outlets, and not just mainstream outlets, are doing a lot of coverage. And there is still so much happening on so many fronts that we're not really fully seeing the full picture.
0: Regime Change, Inside the Imperial Presidency of Donald Trump. Talk about the title.
1: So one of the things that occurred to Jonathan and me very early on, and this relates to actually what we were just describing about Stephen Miller. Stephen Miller is one of the people who had spent the most time thinking about what a Trump 2.0 would look like, including how to put in lawyers who would help Trump get to a yes. Not just help, but be willing to say yes and then figure out how to work the policy and the justifications later on. It was clear within the first 3 months that what we were covering was not, you know, Democrat to Republican transition or even Trump to Biden, and where Trump left Biden a handwritten note after January 6th, you know, and there were still some efforts to try to have some kind of a transition between the governments. This is a form of regime change in our own country. This is a reimagining of the U.S. presidency, an expansion of executive power on a level we have not seen before in modern history, in some ways ever. And we had come up with this title months before the Maduro operation. This was not about Venezuela. It was not about Iran. It happens to be true of those efforts, too. But this is about the U.S.
0: And the other people who surround him who are most important that we should be looking at?
1: This is a government run by, as you said, about a half dozen people, give or take. Susie Wiles, Pete Hegseth, Dan Kane, the chairman of the Joint Chiefs of Staff, John Ratcliffe, director of the CIA, Steve Witkoff, Trump's all-purpose envoy. Jared Kushner does not have an official government role, but he is quite involved now. Scott Bessent sometimes, Howard Lutnick sometimes. That's about it.
0: Jared Kushner just declared a billionaire. He's the billionaire builder, Trump envoy. And in fact, is that a benefit to Kushner not to have a portfolio exactly or be a paid employee?
1: Correct.
0: Because it means he just goes around the world like Steve Witkoff. Some people, Trump is saying he's going to make peace. Other people saying he's going to make money.
1: Right. Well, and two things can be true at once. I mean, certainly in the case of Witkoff, who actually does formally work for the government, whereas Kushner does not at all. Witkoff and Trump and their children are partners in this crypto business. The self-enrichment of this administration is at an astonishing scale. And I think people were loath to really believe in Trump's world and among Republicans how much money mainstream media was describing him as making through these ventures. Then he filed his personal financial disclosure form, and there it was. There is absolutely no precedent for this.
0: You have been following Trump for decades, covering Donald Trump. What has most shocked you?
1: Covering Donald Trump in various ways, but and others, not a lot has shocked me, honestly. I mean, there is a lot of what we are seeing right now that is what I expected the first year to look like of 2017. And in some ways, what you are seeing now is what 2020 was set to look like after the impeachment trial, where he was, you know, acquitted is the headline that he likes to hold up. And then COVID hit, and that changed everything about that year. This level of loyalty as the dominant factor, this level of vengeance and retribution as an animating theme, that is what I expected this to be for a long time.
0: Have you been shocked by the lack of resistance?
1: I have been shocked at the degree to which Congress in particular is just handing over its power, the House Republicans. I have been shocked at how tech leaders were, and we described this at length, you know, many of whom had declared themselves Democrats before or had contributed to Democrat causes, even if they were doing both parties.
0: Zuckerberg,
1: Jeff Bezos, you know, Tim Cook, although he had a relationship with Trump in term one, just bringing these tributes to him. I mean, we get into detail in this in the book. I would say the one thing I was really surprised by, honestly, if I had to look at it, was Elon Musk, which was that Trump essentially—it's been really memory-holed, and we get into this a lot in the book— but Trump essentially made him a co-president. He wasn't exactly a co-president, but he was basically a co-president. And what Musk wanted to do was not always aligned with what other people in Trump's West Wing wanted to happen. So the first several months of this term were really hijacked by Doge and what Musk was doing, again, some of which they liked. Musk also did things like get rid of a congressionally created agency in USAID, just got rid of it, gutted it. And the rump was taken over by the State Department and Marco Rubio, who was not thrilled to be doing this. That did surprise me. Trump only pulled Musk back after a meeting my colleagues and I reported on, where he was supposed to be getting a briefing on the China war plan in the Pentagon, in a room called the Tank. It's a sanctuary of sorts.
0: A meeting with Hegseth.
1: Correct. And some others. But it was clear to Trump and what he was saying to his advisors that, you know, this was problematic conflicts-wise. Trump has problems when other people get him bad headlines for conflicts. Less so himself and his family.
0: Well, I want to thank you for spending this time with us. Regime Change Inside the Imperial Presidency of Donald Trump. Maggie Haberman wrote this book along with Jonathan Swan. This is Democracy Now!, democracynow.org. She's also author of Confidence Man, The Making of Donald Trump and the Breaking of America. Coming up next, we look at President Trump's son-in-law and envoy, the billionaire builder Jared Kushner, who held separate meetings with Hamas and Israeli Prime Minister Benjamin Netanyahu. We'll speak with the political analyst Moeen Rabbani. Stay with us.

0: Palestinian Youth Choir. This is Democracy Now!, democracynow.org, the War and Peace Report. President Trump's son-in-law and envoy, Jared Kushner, met with Israeli Prime Minister Benjamin Netanyahu in Jerusalem Monday after Israel rejected a 15-point plan for Gaza promoted by President Trump's so-called Board of Peace. The proposal would have seen Hamas gradually disarm and turn over governance of the Gaza Strip to an international force in exchange for Israel's withdrawal. This is Jared Kushner speaking to Fox News.
1: We have a plan to rebuild Gaza, but we will not allow Gaza to be rebuilt until the demilitarization occurs. Nobody wants to put more money into a place that's gone on for so long until if it's just going to be taken over by terrorists or blown up again.
0: Over the weekend, Jared Kushner held rare direct talks in Cairo with Hamas's political chief, Khalil el-Hayya. Also joining the talks were the Egyptian president, Abdel Fattah el-Sisi, former British Prime Minister, Tony Blair, and Qatari, Turkish and Egyptian mediators. Hamas officials said Israel had violated the terms of the October 2025 ceasefire and that the roadmap agreed to last month was not open to changes. Israel's been conducting near-daily attacks on the Gaza Strip despite the so-called ceasefire, killing more than 1,200 people directly. For more, we go to Montreal, where we're joined by Mouin Rabbani, Middle East analyst and managing editor of Jadalia. His forthcoming book is titled Gaza Apocalypse. Welcome back to Democracy Now!, Mouin. Let's begin
2: with
0: what exactly these meetings have been about and what came out of them, beginning with who Jared Kushner is. Again, is not officially a government employee.
2: Yes, I think as Maggie Haberman was just informing us, he's actually not part of the government. He has no official role, no official position, and therefore is essentially accountable only to his father-in-law, Donald Trump. He's also someone who is deeply invested, both literally and figuratively, in the Middle East. He relies to a very large extent on funding from Gulf states and connections with various rulers and oligarchs and so on for his business activities, but is also someone who is very deeply, intimately tied to Israel and its imperial project in the region. I mean, you know, his father, the current U.S. ambassador to France, Charles Kushner, and Netanyahu have a longstanding relationship. And at one point, when Netanyahu used to visit New York, he would literally sleep in Jared Kushner's bed. So, you know, this is all a kind of very incestuous, sordid background for someone to now pretend to play the role of a mediator between two different parties. It's really not on the cards.
0: And when you would say sleep in his bed, you mean the childhood home of Jared Kushner. He would sleep in his bedroom, right?
2: Well, I recall Netanyahu, I think, stating that he slept in Kushner's bed. No suggestion Kushner was in it as well. This is all pre-Epstein. But the broader point is there's a very intimate ideological political connection between the Kushners and Israel. And then there is, in addition to that, a very intimate, active business and financial connection between Kushner and many of the states in the Gulf.
0: So Axios reported Monday that Hamas leaders had committed to disarming and demilitarizing Gaza. What does that mean in the near time? And can you talk about the significance of Kushner and other Trump officials meeting directly with Hamas?
2: Well, the meeting, the direct meeting with Hamas is significant, but it's also not unprecedented. It was unprecedented at the beginning of the Trump administration when its envoy, Adam Guler, met directly with Hamas officials, including Khalil al-Hayya, in Doha. And this caused such outrage in pro-Israeli circles that Adam Guler has essentially been politically disappeared. But to get back to your question, what happened last month is that the Board of Peace, the self-proclaimed Board of Peace, which sees itself essentially as replacing any other international institution and any other international resolutions dealing with the question of Palestine, the Board of Peace put forward a 15-point proposal. That proposal included two key points. The first is the decommissioning of Hamas heavy weaponry and various other aspects relating to Gaza governance, in which Hamas would have absolutely no role. But the second point was that none of these commitments would need to be fulfilled unless and until Israel properly fulfilled all its commitments and obligations that it accepted in October of last year, pursuant to the ceasefire agreement with Hamas. In other words, Israel would have to stop its daily bombardments and killings in the Gaza Strip and actually observe a cessation of hostilities. It would need to allow the surge of humanitarian goods into the Gaza Strip, pursuant to its obligations, and so on. Israel then objected to this, and acting through the board's point man on Gaza, the former UN envoy Nikolai Mladenov, essentially adopted some key Israeli conditions, thereby revising an agreement that had already been agreed with Hamas. Subsequently, Netanyahu rejected what was in effect his own agreement, and I think that move should be seen primarily in terms of the upcoming Israeli parliamentary elections in a few weeks and in 2 months. And now Kushner has come to the region. First, he met with Hamas, and rather than reconfirm the validity of the agreement that the board has already reached with the Palestinians, he's essentially trying to rewrite it. And then after his meeting with Netanyahu, he came out and emphasized what is called Israel's right to self-defense, meaning Israel will be under no obligation to observe any commitments regarding a cessation of hostilities. Israel would not be obliged to conduct any of its obligations unless and until Hamas was fully disarmed, meaning it even has to confirm that it no longer has any military infrastructure or even any light personal weapons. Well, this is essentially Israel throwing a poison pill into an agreement by including conditions that can never be met, because Israel can always claim, you know, there is still a Kalashnikov or a pistol or a slingshot, and thereby indefinitely, in other words, permanently, postpone the discharge of any of its own obligations. And you can say Kushner fell for it or Kushner is complicit in this, but the result is the same.
0: You have the far-right National Security Minister, Itamar Ben-Gvir, calling for nightly targeted eliminations of 30 or 40 people in Gaza. Interestingly, a number of news outlets, Associated Press, Financial Times, Times of Israel, are reporting that Ben-Gvir said not just those who pose an immediate threat. There are people there who are not worthy of life. They shouldn't live. They're not even people, making the remarks on a podcast with a former hostage.
2: Yeah, it's interesting that we have seen Israel's apologists, particularly in Europe and the United States, rush to dismiss this on the pretext that Ben-Gvir is some kind of freelancer who doesn't really play an important role, and therefore these explicitly fascist statements, these explicitly genocidal utterances, can be somehow ignored. He is the equivalent of, let's say, the head of the U.S. Department of Homeland Security or the British Home Secretary, if not more so. And for him to be making these statements, saying the quiet part out loud, because he knows he can say the quiet part out loud, and he knows there will be absolutely no consequences for making these kinds of statements, I think, you know, that says a lot. And it says even more that he is making these statements in the context of an election campaign where he is assuming, in my view, correctly, that making such statements probably has an electoral benefit for him rather than placing him beyond the political pale in what is today Israel.
0: Muin Rabbani, I want to also turn to the U.S.-Israeli war in Iran. The White House said Monday it would not seek to extend the MOU, the Memorandum of Understanding with Iran, as the 60-day ceasefire deal expired without an agreement to end the war Monday. In Washington, Trump called on Tehran to, quote, put up the white flag of surrender. And at the same time, you have President Trump threatening Oman, reportedly threatening to bomb the, rhymes with hit, out of Oman if it, quote, gets in the way of the U.S. blockade of Iranian ships in the Strait of Hormuz, when it has not been secret that Oman is negotiating with Iran to open the strait.
2: Well, you know, this also ties into the previous part of our discussion. We are not only dealing with an exceptionally bad faith actor in Israel, but we are dealing with the United States, whose statements, whose commitments, whose agreements are completely unreliable, untrustworthy. We're dealing with an impetuous leader who will talk out of both sides of his mouth, as in this case, threaten a close ally for performing its role of seeking to promote diplomacy. Look, no one expected that the 60-day term of the Iranian-U.S. Memorandum of Understanding would result in a comprehensive agreement. I think many people, myself included, did think that at the end of this period, the U.S. and Iran would jointly agree to extend the term of the Memorandum of Understanding to give diplomacy a chance. But I think at this point, we have to assume that a renewed full-scale military confrontation between Iran on the one hand and the U.S. and Israel on the other looks increasingly likely, if not inevitable. And that is the product of the, you know, crazy decision by Trump, which you discussed previously with Maggie Haberman, to launch this war in the first place.
0: And then back on Jared Kushner with Gaza, as they talk about the new Gaza and the new Rafah, and they talk about making the first contract for Moroccan soldiers to come into Gaza to cordon off that area. We just have a minute.
2: Well, again, you know, the decommissioning of Hamas heavy weaponry that was agreed in this 15-point plan was supposed to take place under Palestinian and international auspices. We're now talking about the total disarmament of Hamas directly under American auspices, a poison pill. And regarding your question about these Moroccan soldiers, you know, we had been talking about an 8,000 man stabilization force, but no one wants to be part of this because no one knows what the details are. No one knows what the objectives are, and the plan keeps changing, and therefore I think it's essentially a dead letter.
0: Well, Muin Rabbani, we will, of course, continue to follow this. Thank you so much for being with us, Middle East analyst and managing editor of Jadalia. His forthcoming book titled Gaza Apocalypse. That does it for our show. I'll be in Middlebury, Vermont on August 28th to speak after the screening of T.L. Essen and Carl Dale's film about Democracy Now! Called Steal This Story, Please. Then in Madison, Wisconsin on September 5th, in Chicago on September 6th, and then in Bayshore, New York on September 17th. You can go to our website at democracynow.org for the screenings and the Q&A afterwards. I'm Amy Goodman. This is another edition of Democracy Now!, democracynow.org, The War and Peace Report.
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0: I'm Al McFarland. Welcome to The Conversation with Al McFarland. I'm glad to be here and glad to have you along as well. Special thanks and shout out to all of my KFAI listeners. We appreciate you and what you do in the formation of community. Thanks also to those who check out this program on any of the social media platforms. We're streaming live to Facebook, live to LinkedIn, and live to two YouTube channels, the Insight News YouTube channel, and Black Press USA YouTube channel, the Black Press of America. We enjoy this program, and we enjoy the opportunity to be in conversation with you. And we want to invite you into the conversation. So no matter where you are invited to be a participant in today's program and in future programs. How do you do that? Well, if you're on one of the social media platforms, just go to the comments section and let us know who you are and where you're listening or watching from. And if you want to be on the program, but you can also leave comments about the topic of the day or other topics that are of interest to you. And if you're on the radio, same thing, get a minute, just drop on your phone and go to the Insight YouTube channel and drop a note in the chat. Today's program, like always, is a program that's rich with voices and energy and knowledge, experience, commitment to building community. And I want to bring in the instigator of this program, a dear friend and a person that has maintained a phenomenal vision for building community over the decades that I've known him. And that's Michael Chaney. Michael Chaney, good afternoon, brother. Good to see you once again. How are you?
1: I'm glad this is radio. I didn't get a chance to comb my hair, so.
0: Well, you look good on radio because you're also on TV, on social media. So
1: all right.
0: All right. Everybody is admiring your hair.
1: Okay. All right. Well.
0: And by the way, you know, we've got on our channel the QR code for this show. So if you're on Facebook or on LinkedIn or YouTube and you want to make a comment, just click on the QR code and we'll bring you into the studio, have you join the conversation. Michael, tell us about what's going on in the world today and why we're here today to promote an important event that you've helped curate in North Minneapolis.
1: Yeah. North Minneapolis is going green. Give us a call and learn what we mean. Where once lie urban blight now sits luscious garden sites, gardens without borders, classrooms without walls, architects of our own destinies, access to food, justice for all. And now, like sweet potato vines, our missions and goals all intertwine, from the educated elite to the foot soldiers in the street, out of these caves to the middle of the stage where we can get people engaged, thus bringing those who've been historically stranded on the sidelines, into the front lines. We're growing good in the neighborhood. Good food, good schools, good youth and families. Education never tasted so good. So for those of your viewers and listeners, Al, that don't know, you know, I have been on the campaign trail for the last 50 years. I'm the founder of the Juneteenth celebration, one of the founders of Juneteenth celebration here in the state of Minnesota. Back in 1984, when I was approached by Aaron Ibn Pitts from Detroit, Michigan, who come to Minnesota to do, he was a 5K runner and had been doing Juneteenths all across the country. And I had the good fortune of working with him to raise a fundraiser for T.T. Lyle, who was trying to go over to Africa to a World Afrotech Festival over in Nigeria. And so we did a fundraiser and he approached me. He says, well, I want to do a Juneteenth. I said, well, I'm not into individualism. I said, but if you're willing, artists from the East, i.e. Detroit, meet artists from the West, then I welcome you with open arms and will work diligently to try to help fan those flames. And one of our guests here today that's going to be joining us, Toboda, Kevin Washington, a significant other. His father was one of the original artists who came here to Minnesota and realized that Minnesota had some promise, actually moved here. So Donald Washington came here vis-a-vis Aaron Ibn Pitts, vis-a-vis Juneteenth. So the center of my world had, for the last 50 years and really trying to advance, is really hinged on Juneteenth as our liberation struggle. But, you know, the run for liberation is not a sprint, it is a marathon. And so one form or shape or fashion for the last 50 years, I have been working on Juneteenth. I had the good fortune with you, Al, to be, I'll go out this week on the international stage, mm-hmm. on the World Conference. Maybe you can speak a little bit about that just for our audience in terms of imagining what is it globally? What does equity and inclusion look like?
0: We'll come back to that, but you're making reference to the 7th World Conference on Eliminating Discrimination and Racism that was held at the Roy Wilkins Institute at the University of Minnesota. Dr. Samuel Myers has convened 7 of these world conferences over the past decade or so, and this one here in Minneapolis. They've been held in Australia and South Africa, other places around the world. And it was a great convening. I had the opportunity to introduce the keynote speaker who made a powerful discussion or presentation on reparations, on what reparations mean and how we should approach that. But that's another topic. I can say, thank you for bringing it up, that we will be streaming that entire conference over the next several weeks and months. We are working in partnership with the university and with Dr. Myers. So look out for that. But let me first ask you to bring in our other two guests today. Both are good friends, powerful and wonderful. I would call them fierce leaders, organizers, champions of community. And I'm always pleased to be in their company, in their presence, and to hear their voice, their analysis, their take on where we are, where we're going, what we must do. But let me have you introduce them, since you've invited them to the project that we're going to talk about in a few minutes.
1: Yeah. Well, again, we're trying to fan the flames, and you know, there's this incredible infrastructure on Broadway. The city has what they call their 2040 comp plan, the creation of cultural corridors. So I've moved forward to frame it as the North Star Urban Farm and Food Corridor. And so some champions that have been, again, as you alluded to, Al, really doing amazing work for many, many years. We have Shamika and the work that she, not only is she an amazing organizer, event planner, but you can't talk about Broadway in this evolution and development and not bring up Shamika Bogan's name. She's on multiple intersections. And so when I approach her about this idea of shoring up Neon and creating our own Black Wall Street, Shamika was one of the first people that I invited to the table. And then Tabota is another, like, again, another, as you're using your language, Al, a fierce advocate for our community, you know, wears not only the hat of being an organizer, event planner, but has even incredible credentials in her leadership around food. And so what better leadership than somebody who's on both sides of the equation, you know? And so I've invited both of these incredible individuals and a number of other ones. This

0: bring the life back to it. So I want to say kudos to you, Michael Chaney, for your power of vision and articulation. And that's why I wanted to sit with the name Dozens for this event and then bring Shamika in. So go ahead, talk about the Dozens.
1: Yeah, well, absolutely. And what you just said, Mr. McFarland, that is exactly how I feel about Elder Chaney. When he brought the vision, I was like, okay, there's this gigantic, you know, collective vision of all of these different people, all these different organizers, some of which I know, some of which I'm getting to know. And it's just really awesome to see all of them come together behind one vision and to create what it is now, the Dozens. And it's more than just, you know, another pop-up shop or more than just another block party or activation. It's truly like a community collaborative effort. And so that vision behind that Black Wall Street and that uplifting of the food businesses and uplifting Neon, which is, you know, Neon's been around for quite some time, but the Neon Collective Kitchens is new in the community. Mm-hmm. And so where this event is taking place is on the Penn Avenue block over by the Neon Collective Kitchens, excuse me, facility and the Capri Theater. And again, that Black Wall Street feel, that community collective vision between the entertainment and the tables and the seating and the different food vendors that are out there and the organizations that are taking a part. It's a collective vision for something that we all know and love in community, but are all able to pour into together to create something amazing. So
0: awesome. Tabota, jump in.
2: All right. Well, I'm excited about this opportunity as well. I'm so grateful that Michael included me in and Kevin. He spoke to us about this a few months ago. We were right in the middle of planning an event in June called Love on the Lawn, Lowry. And so we said, we will do our best to support, just send us the info. And so we got the info, and now we're here to support in any capacity that we can. Just to give some history about what I do, I have over 20 years of experience leading economic development initiatives and supporting a variety of community investment initiatives in North Minneapolis and in the Twin Cities metro area, including Rondo. Have been a community organizer for just about as long and working in nonprofit management and commercial revitalization projects. One of my biggest things that I've been actively a part of is around business development and workforce development. So aside from being a chef and being an artist, those are the things that I'm very passionate about. I've owned a restaurant. I've had a few kiosks in different malls, including Midtown Global Market. So when he reached out to me, I felt it was a really good fit because I definitely have a lot of experience in food and also helping with creating events. My most recent event, like I said, was Love on the Lawn, Lowry, but I've also been a part of multiple committees such as the Flow Arts Crawl and, you know, Family Day with Minneapolis Urban League. So those are the things that I have been actively a part of over the years. So this was a great fit for both Kevin and I. We really do appreciate and adore Michael, and we're very honored to be a part of this project.
0: I'm Al McFarland. This is The Conversation with Al McFarland. I'm pleased to be in conversation with my friend Michael Chaney, with Tabota Sion, and with Shamika Bogan. And we're talking about an event coming up pretty soon on West Broadway, and it's called The Dozens. Michael, what does The Dozens mean? Where's the name come from?
3: Well, you know, everything that I do, Al, really centers, I use the language where art meets ag grows culture. And so the city, again, has this 2040 idea of the creation of cultural corridors. And with the making of Neon, this incredible Taj Mahal, and right next to the Capri, those are all of the inner workings of a entertainment district. If you go over to North Minneapolis or Northeast Minneapolis, you see signs up and down that this is a arts district. If you go down on Franklin Avenue, you'll see signs that this is the Native American corridor. And so I, again, the Dozens, again, an artistic expression coming out of the Black community, you know, I would dare say the birthplace of hip hop, you know, but it, again, everything that I do from, you know, June.

0: 19th really all emanates around art and culture and stages and pages out of our Black history textbook. And so the dozens and, you know, Do the Right Thing and some of those movies, you know, really informed who I am, my vision of seeing myself almost as a Garveyite, you know, and really the Black Star Line, you know, everything I do, it tries to generate and germinate culture and the growth of our culture and the contributions that we have made as African Americans. What were America, if Disney can create the and monetize around fantasy and create Disneyland, Disney World, Disney Europe, Disney Orient, then clearly we as African Americans, if we were to turn through the pages of history and literature, clearly have ample materials to really generate a cultural corridor, much the same way that, you know, the brother that wrote Fences and August Wilson, you know, again, another mainstay here in Minneapolis and in our story. But Fences and all of the movie, all of the stuff that he did, Ma Rainey's Black Bottom. So historically, he put together this incredible literature that really animated and illustrated what we have contributed as African Americans and the lifestyle and the culture that has been become intricately American. Black history is American history. Everything that I do always starts with poetry, the birthing of it. You know, I'm a modern day griot. So here's what birthed the dozens for me. North Minneapolis is going green. The dozens, revitalizing our economy, restoring our faith in community, rebuilding our vision of resiliency, designing our own future because we believe in equity and inclusion and cultural competency, right on. We're co-creating a food-focused future, a cultural corridor by 2040, our way, putting the color of soul on display. Our way. It's why North Minneapolis is going green, growing gardens and planting trees. Can you dig it? Jump starting the harvesting of unity. Are you with us? Come join us. Come get jazzy with us. The dozens, Saturday, August 29th, 2026. A red letter day on our main street. Reimagining funky, funky Broadway, our Black Wall Street. It's our future investment. It's time to get busy, so let's put our hearts, our minds, our foot into it. The dozens, where food meets egg grows culture. So I'm a cultural Pan-Africanist, and again, I look to Bob Marley and John Coltrane and Sun Ra as my inspiration.
1: Okay, all right. Well, who's nodding behind stage? I see a smile. Is Brother Ambe McKenzie. Brother McKenzie, how you doing? Unmute your mic. How you doing, man?
2: I'm doing well. Choose to be well.
1: Yeah, well, thank you for jumping on. What's your take on this conversation so far?
2: The dozens. I've been the partner. We cowboys on horses, me and Brother Cheney here. We're trying to bring our culture back to the north side. And like he said, our culture is universal. Our culture saves communities. Our culture saves humanity. So the Black Star Line was Marcus Garvey and Brother Nobhadhru Ali, and they were uplifting fallen humanity. That even brought in birthed Liberia. So our culture isn't just powerful in this country, it's powerful around the world. And to ground it in the state of Minnesota, I'm with that passion and that vision that Brother is bringing to us, supporting it and helping to create the vision. My deal is I'm a cultural responder. I started cultural responding in 2020. I think you were there also at the Juneteenth or on Lake Street during the riots at the Epic Center where everything happened. So our goal was to bring the community together through our cultural celebration. Juneteenth isn't just something Michael made up. It's something that he carried on like a torch for our community. So for us to bring it to South Minneapolis, that's when you guys are hearing, that was the first time in history we had a multicultural Juneteenth hosted by African Americans in the state of Minnesota outside of the North Side, which brought peace back to a devastated area. So with our culture being in the lead as such, I'm looking forward to bringing the dozens to Broadway, North Minneapolis, and enhancing our culture so we can continue to provide the service we do in our community.
1: Shout out to Sean Lewis, who just dropped a Facebook message in, says he's watching the event from the Neon Collective Kitchen right now. And isn't that cool that we are having this conversation about it and people are picking up on the conversation and joining the conversation? Everybody knows Sean Lewis, and everybody appreciates his ability to knit things together in the community. He's kind of like a blanket that covers and insulates, in a sense, insinuates all of us into each other. So Sean Lewis, thank you for watching. And then Cindy Booker, thank you as well. Cool stuff. I agree. This is cool stuff. And what we're doing is cool stuff. So I want to, again, invite people listening. Also, let me shout out Siobhan. Siobhan, thank you as well for your watching and listening and your involvement. Any of you guys want to jump in, just go to the QR code at the top of the page and click on, and we'll bring you into the studio, into the live program as well. But, you know, what you can do is like the program, make a comment, and share it. Our goal is to grow our subscribers to the Insight News YouTube channel. So if you're on the Insight News YouTube channel or Facebook, go over to the Insight News YouTube channel and subscribe, like, help us grow our audience on this platform, on these platforms. What I want to do is, I love getting personal stories. And, you know, Shamika, let me start with you, because you've got your hands in just, you are embracing the entire community, and you embrace the entire state. And I would say, Shamika, from my witnessing vantage point, you embrace humanity in a way that is filled with a spirit of positivity, of possibility, of dignity, of respect, and of indomitableness, whatever that is. I'm making words up. It's okay. But I'm saying that this is something that is in you and that is you. Tell people about you, your story, and how you come to where you are, and whose shoulders you stand on. How do you get to be the Shamika that you are?
3: Oh, that's a heavy question. But thank you for all of those things. And I don't take that lightly. It's a big responsibility, but it's the truth. You know, for me, there are so many people that came before me that do different versions, have the same vision for different stuff, and have been like blazing the trail so that I can do the things I want to do. And so, I mean, there are like countless people. I feel like I can't even begin to like name them, but there are a lot of folks. For me, community and like how all of this works together is there's all of these different bits and pieces that work together. You know, it's like it's one body and it's all these different parts. So mm-hmm. You have things, you know, some people know me in my government role. Some people know me in my community role. Some people know me, you know, in the faith-based community. It's all of these different sectors of our community that help create our community and our ecosystem for what we need, whether it's spiritually, whether it's from and with the government, whether it's from and with community and like our culture and just the things that help make us us. So raising our families, all of those different things. And so it's an honor to come together with a collective such as this one that's really rooted in culture, that just like makes my heart happy. But just like a snapshot of my story, you know, my day job, I work in government. So I work at the Capitol and I try to make a difference in people's lives there with, you know, assisting folks and really like understanding our government and understanding policy. It's one thing with like creating policy and that's great, but there's a lot of people that don't always like understand where you even start with that. And so that's a part of why I love my role and my job, because I'm really able to help people understand things on like a grassroots level that's really kind of in that big time level of like making it happen in the Capitol. And then
1: you're the cruise missile for the great Bobby Joe Champion,
3: yes, President
1: of Minnesota Senate. Talk about that. I mean, how challenging and exciting and fulfilling is it to be?
3: It is all of
1: at
3: that.
1: At the crest of history, everything that Bobby is doing and that you are doing is history making.
3: Yes, and no.
1: You're breaking new territory every day. Talk about that.
3: It is. So I have been there for coming up on 7 years, and it is absolutely a blessing. It is a very rewarding yet challenging thing, because when you navigate in community and you navigate in culture, it's one thing. When you navigate in spaces and places that you are, what's the word? Not necessarily like uncomfortable, but where you are not like, you're not the majority in that way. Everybody is not like you. You're constantly pushing against everything that everybody else thinks to say, oh no, this is what we need to do. And this is like a plug, not just because he is my boss and my friend, but when I tell you that he is someone that really fights for us behind closed doors, that is really amazing to see and to learn from. Before being in my role, I didn't quite understand that that is how complex and nuanced a lot of these things are. But it's a big deal to make sure that there are people that know what's important to the residents in the community and truly will fight for that both in front of you and behind your back. That is a big deal. And so that's been really awesome to learn from. Additionally, with that, it's been a really cool place for me to be.
1: Let me jump in here just to make a connection, because you talked about the importance of your role and Senator Bobby Champion's role. And that leads me back to Brother McKenzie's statement about who we are and what our role is, what our mission is in community and in the world. So you are saying and demonstrating in proof of the fact that leadership not only means speaking to and from within our sensibility, but speaking through the power of that and the transformative power of our experience and our presence for humanity. And I think that that is an alignment, right, of what you're saying, Brother Ambi, that wherever we are, wherever we show up, we bring the new life, the regenerative spirit, the spirit of adding, not the spirit of subtracting, the spirit of multiplying, not the spirit of dividing. And you are doing that, and that you are doing with Senator Champion and the other members of the Black Legislative Caucus is marvelous, because you're there not apologizing for being Black, but bringing your full Blackness into the enrichment of everybody in the community, in society, in the state. I think that's a powerful thing.
3: Yeah. No, absolutely. It is. And everyone, you know, that's how we grow as a community, and just in things, that's how you grow, by learning from other people. And so to be able to like bring that in your full authentic self, and people learn from that, and you learn from other people as well, it's a really awesome thing when you look at the full picture of it. But when you're in it, sometimes it can be uncomfortable. You know, it's not the world's most comfortable place to be, but it is really awesome. And just talking about making history, he was the first person of color, like in general. When we talk about Black, great. when you talk about like people of color, that's another layer of it, because that means there was not a person of Asian descent. There was not a person of Hispanic descent. He was not only the first Black, but also the first person of color to preside over a legislative body. And so that is a big deal. I'm the first person of color to hold my role. And so it is a really big deal. And it is a win for us as a community, not just me personally. Again, I don't take that lightly, because it really is making history. And so when we hear about all these great projects or these things that happen, it is because people are pushing and pulling and pushing and pulling and advocating. When we when I hear people talk about things such as like restore the vote, people are very excited that that passed. But when you hear like the history of it, it just puts into like the spectrum of like how massive that is, like that that bill took, I think they said, 21 years, if I'm not mistaken, like 21 or 22 years to pass it. Imagine like that seed being sown and you're working all of these different years, all of these different terms, people come and people go to get something that's so important to so many people across the finish line. And for me, that is like a really heavy weight. And but it is an honor to be able to help with those things and sowing seeds for the next generation of people. But how you mentioned, Mr. McFarland, like who's paved the way for me, and thinking about the seeds that they sowed that they may not even be here to see come to fruition now.
1: Well, I interrupted you because you're going to say more about your own personal background, and tell me more about that. You know, so the way I put it in the colloquial sense is, who's your people?
3: Yes. And so I know a lot of people are like, okay, tell me all the things you do. So I have my own organization. It's called Strong Roots. We focus on like community partnerships and event planning and organizing and being in community and that sort of thing. And so I love, like I said, I keep going back to loving the collaboration that's going on here, because that is what Strong Roots' mission is. It is, who can we partner with? What can we do? How can we, you know, meet amazing new people that have this vision and are doing stuff? And how can we work with people such as Elder Cheney, or such as Tabota, or such as Ambe, to bring these things to life, but all of us to be able to do our little part to lighten the load just a little bit more.
1: Awesome. Awesome. So your family genealogy, tell me who, you know, where'd you come from?
3: Oh, yes. So I actually grew up in Alabama. So I was born in Minnesota, but I actually grew up in Alabama. So everybody laughs at me because I say I'm from Alabama because I have Southern roots. But my family, it's very interesting, because when I really talk about like the history of my family, my grandfather worked at North Point back when it was Pilot City, and retired from there. And then him and my grandmother moved to the South.
1: What were their names? Say their names.
3: Yep. So his name is Leonard Franklin.
1: Okay.
3: But retired from there. Grandmother was Betty Franklin, moved to the South, grew up down South. And then I moved back to Minnesota right after high school and came back and was instantly drawn to the North side. When I lived here before, I was not a North Sider, but was instantly drawn to the North side and felt like it was home, and came back and felt like I needed to jump in and make a difference and do cool stuff for the community.
1: Okay. All right. If somebody has to mute. I don't know. Go ahead. Tabota, let me ask you the same question and take some time and talk about you, your story. And you know, the idea is kind of how your work formed in you, what poured into you through your mom and your mom's mom and your mom's mom, your dad and his lineage, and all the communities that pour into the human being that you are, and how it shows up, how it guides you moment by moment, day by day, and in setting goals and in achieving those goals. And before you start, I want to say to everybody on the call that I'm going to end the program in, say, in the last 5 minutes or so. I want you to think about it, because I want to throw a proposition out, proposal out. And I'm going to say that today is like August 18th, 2026. I'm going to say to you in a few minutes, let's transport ourselves with our imagination, with our power, with our spirit. And the day now becomes August 18th, 2126. The day is August 18th, 2126, 100 years from now. And I'm interviewing you because we can all say we won. Michael, we won. Tabota, we won. Jamaica, all the work, the culture, the family, the history, the legacy, we won. So what does that look like? What does winning look like to you? What will the world that we have created look like on August 18th, 2126? So think about it. Tabota, go ahead.
4: Okay. So asking me where my beginnings are is kind of a loaded question. We could be here all day, but I will try to make a snippet version.
1: Take your time.
4: Well, you know, I'm from, you know, South Minneapolis originally, but I was adopted by the north side of Minneapolis at the age of 16 when I became pregnant with my first child. And from then on, I just realized that North Minneapolis was my kind of community because it included all the people that looked like me and had conversations that were a lot like my own and the things that I was concerned with. My timeline of, you know, becoming like a single mother really shaped who I am as a woman of the age of 54 years old in December. A lot of my humble beginnings was being served by people that look like us. And, you know, first and foremost, my first home was across the street from Sabathany. And Sabathany was the place in which I raised my children. They had the food shelf there. They had the clothing shelf. They even had a pay phone right across from the information desk that I spent a lot of time on my young days. And it was a safe place for me when I needed a place to run away from my then abusive partner. And the STRIDE program that was within that institution helped me get my first job. And those institutions really supported me. And so therefore I started to identify opportunities for myself where I could give back. My first nonprofit job that I held was in North Minneapolis at Summit Academy OIC. I started supporting the workforce development program for individuals who were recently coming out of prison, first-time offenders, individuals who may have started their new career path. And that was where I got my humble beginnings as an advisor. Before that, I was an advisor in real estate development work. And I got there in a very unique way, but I was really glad to actually start that work at Summit Academy. And from then on, I really started sinking my teeth in more of the community development work all around the North Minneapolis community. I showed up to all of the community meetings. I sat a part of the discussion. I voted where there needed to be a vote. I signed petitions where they needed to be signed because I had children that I was raising in that community. And I felt it was very important for me to be a part of that thread. I, like Shamika, have a very unique way of being able to explain the hard details to individuals who ordinarily don't understand. And so that's one of the things I've always been proud of, is being an orator and an auditor of what's happening in the room, and then going back and bringing it to various leaders or people who are wanting to become rising leaders in the community, and empowering them with information so that they could be effective in whatever that they were interested in fighting for or being a part of. And so that's a lot of my humble beginnings with that. Also, while working with Minneapolis Urban League, I started the ambassador program again for the civil rights program. As we know, Minneapolis Urban League has been very pivotal in the civil rights industry, but there was a timeline where there was a little bit of a lag due to priorities towards workforce development. So I just utilize that my ambassadorship as a means in which to reconnect people to the Civil Rights Department within the city of Minneapolis, and then moved on to becoming a Fifth Ward Civil Rights Commissioner for North Minneapolis. And then moving forward, I started to, you know, really support other endeavors such as developing the Worth Co-op, helping along with the Juxtaposition Artists Cooperative Law for Adults. I am an artist myself, so I was serving as a liaison there for 4 years. I had an artist studio there, and there I helped organize and bring in a lot of key players such as Devonna Pittman and Kenna Cotman, Jamez Staples. He's one of my fellows, with African American Leadership Forum. Mm-hmm. We're both a part of the Josie R. Johnson Leadership Academy. We were a part of the first cohort. Mm-hmm. And I'm proud to say that I've been still supporting that organization as an alumni. I'm not new to this. I'm true to this. I just continuously stay involved and stay active, and not only as a parent, but as a concerned citizen for the community, and more importantly for our Black folks. I'll stop there because I have so many more things to say. Do you have another question for me?
1: That's awesome. We'll come back. I want to pass the microphone around a little bit. I want to shout out, though, Hazel Sloan for watching and for her heart, and also Brother Anura C. Asar. Also, shout out to Peace Shante. And I have an extra smile on my face because my cousin Marla Dickinson has monitored the program from Kansas City. So, Marla, thank you so much, and thank you for the heart, and can't wait till we have Marla and I are going to organize a family chat, a family Zoom call once a month to try to pull all the McFarland clan from around the world together. So we're thinking, and I'm saying it out loud just to commit us to it, you know. So Marla, thank you, and love you so much. Michael, let me bring you back in with this to reset and recenter on the dozens event. And then I want Brother Ambe to take the same sort of narrative story about who you are, where you've come from, whose shoulders you stand on. But Michael, bring us back to the point of the conversation today.
0: Well, again, we're gathered here together today as a community to support the beloved community and to really, to your challenge at the end of the show, what does our future look like? I'm an advocate in using the language that we are a food-focused future. If Nicollet Avenue can have Eat Street, if Lowry Central Avenue from Lowry going forward can have all the multiple restaurants that they have there, that if in St. Paul you can have in St. Paul, amongst the Asian community, you can have a food corridor, then clearly, again, we, if we come together collectively, if we work together as one vision, one accord, you know, in terms of how do we come together as the diaspora to really bring our community together, I turn to Harold Belafonte. Harold Belafonte had this incredible song. There's a hole in the bucket, dear Liza, dear Liza. There's a hole in the bucket. Then fix it, dear Henry, then fix it. With what should I fix it? How can we become crabs, not pulling each other down into the bucket, but crabs that are pulling each other out of the bucket? And so often, as one of the founders of Juneteenth, I have people ask, well, what about Juneteenth? Why can't it be the Juneteenth that you started back, you know, over there at Theodore Worth Park, where there was tens of thousands of people in attendance? Well, because we become splintered and we've kind of lost sight of our unification. And so this is the olive branch, another device. How do we support this incredible infrastructure at the corner of Broadway and Oliver there that has the potential to really be the driving force that can really reseat and that vision of 20 of a Black Wall Street? And so we can't just sit back apathetically. passively and watch its success or failure, I believe that we are all hold shares in the future of the world. And that if we come together in humility and in good conscience, blessed are the meek, for they shall inherit the earth. So the dozens is that effort to us to come together as community, debunk the myth that you're taking your life in your hands if you come to North Minneapolis. Because if we don't take on that struggle, forget whatever grievances and individuals might have, you know, any petty arguments that we might have had that we can't even remember what was the source of the issue. But in business, how do we grow business? How do we use regenerative agriculture and the going green, the new Green Deal, to really advance our collective agenda? And these are champions who share that humility and passion for and love for the beloved village, metaphorically Broadway, our Black Wall Street. The dozens on Saturday, August 29th.
1: Ambi, take it from there. I'm going to stop off for a second, but you and Cheney go back. But Ambi, you go first, okay? Go ahead.
2: Okay. I'm Brother Ambi McKenzie. I've been in North Minneapolis for about 45 years. Moved into the Olsen Projects when I was a kid with my mother. We pretty much know from north to south, St. Paul, everybody. As a juvenile, I ended up at the City Inc., South Minneapolis, ended up with Sharif McAfee and the whole little rundown back then, Spike Moss. We were brought into United for Peace through our school system. Minneapolis decided to put these guys in our schools. They were like the first ambassador group, so it gave me an internal experience that I couldn't shake, and it built me to be who I am today, I believe, because I lost my brother in that experience. And he was a youth at the school with me. They were kind of sent off on some things that got him life, you know, loss of Officer Hall, South Minneapolis. So from then, I've been struggling to rebuild what I seen collapse as a youth when I was a youth. And I've seen this same continuous pattern in our community. So what that was a skill set. Like, we were giving a lot of tools, but I wasn't given the tool to be a parent. I wasn't given a tool to stay at work. I wasn't given a tool for credit or housing. So a lot of these things that I seen I lacked as a juvenile, I worked my whole life to build, to be able to pass down. The torch wasn't given to me, but I lit one so that I can pass one. And I ended up meeting brothers like Cheney. His brother here is phenomenal. He's in a great inspiration to your life and to your cause. He lights a fire under your cause and gives you the motivation to keep doing it. And he also is a great organizer. And I have some of these same skill sets. So for me, it was like bringing the Garveyite mission back to Minnesota. He's Garvey. I'm Ambi. I'm born a Bay. I'm born a Moor. So I take on the role of Noble Drew Ali. We're going to lead the people to the promised land. We're going to bring a greener culture to Minnesota. But like I was doing, me and Shamika, Bobby, and Michael, we met about greener pastures for Stillwater, Minnesota. That's also for the facility, the correctional facility that they're planning on closing. The decommission hearing will be next month. I plan to be there as well because we brought a plan to help sustain the state and keep it the basket, the food basket of the world, Minnesota, growing food. So we're not just going green, we're going back green. Where you wanted to use Stillwater facility to reimagine what it can be for growing food in the state and reimagine what rehabilitation can be for them to grow food. So with that conversation, we met with the DLC also. They offered us Red Wing, and we were looking at the greenhouses at Stillwater. Our mission was to entwine by this time period to have a deal with the DOC so that some of that vegetation would be coming to the dozens now. But we're still pushing on that as we speak. So that's what the decommission hearing is going to be. So I would like to speak to also like the ills in our community that Mike was speaking to. We had all these fights. We don't know which direction. We don't know why it started. But one of the things that we're working on through Dedicated Dads with the prisons inside out, if you guys remember, I think it was like last week in George Floyd Square, they had an event, a basketball event. That was put together by the brothers from the prison at the ELU from Stillwater. They've been reaching out to the community, trying to get involved. They're also going to try to be in the event for the dozens so that they know they have curriculums for our youth in this community. They've already started their work with the youth in the community and young men and women to get them off the path to going to prison, to get them to join groups like what we're doing at the dozens, to get them to entertain the idea of entrepreneurity at NEON, to get them to see the vision. We believe it takes them to hear someone that went down that road, had one bad day, and it's cost them 34 years of their life, and they're still sitting there. Yeah. So they're fighting for the community as well. With the dozens, we're combining that as one.
1: You mentioned and described yourself as a Garveyite. How did you become a Garveyite, and what does that mean to you?
2: Well, for me, I'll give you a little history. I was born in Indiana, and I know this when I was about 2 years old. I came here in the back of a U-Haul, and when we woke up, we came out the truck. We were in Minneapolis. My uncle had started. He lived in the high rise right there that's still there with the KMOJ radio antenna. Mm-hmm. He was a part of setting up the radio station. That was his apartment where it was done. He named us. So Amoja is KMOJ. It was MOJ in the beginning. Yeah. And the state didn't want the W because it went back to the language of where that name came from. So I'm Ambe Anse Orande. It's Imwate Pepekaya. It was Kinyama. It was Owusu. It's Abina. It's Dante. It's Nanika. It's a few more names. Abina. He named us around the circle of Amoja. So I've taken it from there in my life to stay on that path he put me on and bring Amoja to the community, which is unity in the community.
1: That's awesome, awesome. So I'm going to go to the thing I promised you early on to spend the last few minutes of the program. Having us speculate in vision in articulating what the world might be. But leading into that, I want to say that, you know, one of the things that I noticed when I did the introduction to the keynote speaker at the 7th World Conference is that I didn't really have an opening remark that I thought was sufficient. And so I came back after that experience and just start thinking about how should you, Alan McFarland, open a meeting, and what would it look like if we adopted a process, a system, a protocol for starting and closing meetings, or certainly starting them. And here's what I've got. I'm going to use that to open this last segment, the last few minutes of the program. And so, and I want to get your reaction. You know, Ambe, this is right down your alley from what you're telling me, because it's Afrocentric. But how do we, I'm going to put it on my screen so I can read it. I'm suggesting that when we meet, where we meet, we always begin by invocation of the ancestors and elders. And so before we speak of the present, we have to ground ourselves in the eternal, in the traditions of Kemet and across the African continent. No gathering begins in isolation. We call upon the Medu Netcher, the divine words and the deep cosmic principles to remind us that speech, which is called Medu, MDW, carries the power to organize reality and connect the visible with the invisible. So we bow in deep reverence to the ancestors, those who walked before us, whose struggles, intelligence, and sacrifices carved the path upon which we stand today. We honor the elders present in this space, the living vessels of wisdom, of memory, of guidance. We specifically pay homage to the champions of our community and leaders of historic service, such as we mentioned, the Honorable Bobby Joe Champion, whose dedication to justice and civic leadership paved the way and continues to pave the way for generations. So to all the elders and leaders, past, present, we see you, we honor you, and we invite your presence to guide our deliberations. So that's kind of how I'm going to start doing the opening of this show in the future. And I'm going to keep working on that until it is totally inside my spirit and my speech, that it comes effortlessly and genuinely. So with that, let me go to the last part. We've got a couple of minutes, 5 minutes altogether. I said before, I wanted us to transport ourselves to the future. And imagine that today is now August 18th, 2126, and brothers and sisters, we won. We won. The victory is ours. We won. Michael, describe this world.
0: Well, first of all, I just want to say that time is kind of a misnomer. Past, present, future rhyme. We're standing on the heels of yesterday and stand on the toes of tomorrow. And I want to just include that that's part of the trickery, that poverty, slavery has never ended. Poverty is slavery. And that's why it's incumbent, just as it was for Frederick Douglass, to really advance the upliftment of his people and to become an advocate just out of slavery, to become someone who's renowned and revered to this day. So I say that we look to the future by beginning today, and we stand as one to really craft that food-focused vision that we need to create an economic engine that will support our development in all that we do.
1: Thank you. Shamika, what are your thoughts?
3: It's a very deep question like the rest, but I think that for me, looking 100 years from now, when people talk about our community and they reflect back on like any little impact that I may have had, you know, that phrase that's always out there where they say, you know, Rosa sat so Ruby could walk, so Kamala could run. I hope that 100 years from now, they will say, you know, Shamika organized so that I can now lead. That's how I hope that there will be some memories there.
1: Tabota?
4: Well, I hope that we will have a celebration of all the cooperatives that have been developed along the way, multiple connections of, you know, urban farming communities getting together to build grocery stores. I'm looking forward to multiple housing development projects that have affordable housing for all ages. I'm looking forward to seeing school systems having books that have stories that are built around our history and our present timeline. I'm looking forward to us coming together and building wealth above and beyond where we're at today, that it becomes sustainable. And I'm looking forward to really seeing more opportunity for us to gather, have gathering spaces where people look like us and it's owned by us.
1: Brother Ambe?
2: First, I would like to say to you, thank you for that honorable message from Mott, from the times, and for the ancestors' blessings. That is the grounding that I believe in. That is exactly where we left off this weekend at the Garden. We had an incident that gave us an example of exactly what you said. You have to open in the correct manner. First, honor your elders and then honor the Great Spirit. That way your circumference is protected. So that is most honorable right there. And that's the work we're working to do right now that you spoke to, is at the Garden. We're going to invite Friday is Juma, Saturday is the Sabbath, and Sunday you can have your preacher of your choice, but we're going to rotate prayer at these locations. So we have prayer visible in the community, that you have somewhere you can come honor an ancestor. All of our sacred lands have been destroyed. Only thing sacred we have left is our spirituality to reinvent, because nothing can be taken from us. It's inside of us. We have to call out, like you just did, honor them, they're here now. We call them present. And then honor our great spirits, that we want a cultural corridor, that we want a sovereignty in our green future, that we want economic freedom. Thank you for your time, appreciate it.
1: 30 seconds, Michael, you can close it out and make the invitation.
0: Well, I'll just, again, it begins, the future begins today. Everything that we do today is a dress rehearsal for what we'll do tomorrow. And so come join the collective.
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Good afternoon, Earthlings. This is DJ DJ. Thank you for tuning in to another wonderful show called Soulcraft. Thank you. It's 2 o'clock. Well, it's 2:03 on a Tuesday afternoon. Show goes to 4 o'clock. So I got some great music to start off our show today. This is Neil Francis. Show me the right.

That is Thandi here on Soulcraft. Before that, we had Vicky Samtani, Keep Coming Back to You, and some Olive Jones. That song was called Kingdom. Started off that set with Neil Francis, Show Me the

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1: Extra-large tote bags at the fair? 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
0: The Ampers booth in the Education Building, 10 a.m., noon, and 2 p.m. every day at the fair.
1: Okay, let me get this straight. Education Building?
0: Yeah.
1: Ampers booth?
0: Yeah.
1: 10 a.m., noon, and 2 p.m.?
0: Yeah.
1: Extra large tote bags?
0: Got it.
1: I think I love you.
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That's Aaron Frazier. It's a Shame here on Soulcraft. Before that, we had Sierra Blue, and that song was You Feel Like Light. And we had One and the Same. That's a new song by The Sacred Souls. And we had some 55 Ultra Turnaround. Is there a new cut? And then we started off that set with Giovanni. And that song was Giving. So thank you for tuning in to Soulcraft. I got all that in there. I'm just like on this roll, so I'm just going to keep playing music. Talk less, play more. That's my new goal. Talk less, play more. Here we go.

0: ghosting, that's when someone just disappears out of your life. I tell you, you've dated someone, I suppose, and then they ignore you. What's happened there is you've learned a lesson. Relationships end, don't they, of course. There are a series of relationships that were in my life. They were the principal columns of my life, relationships that were friendship and professional, and they're all gone. These relationships were the cocoon that prevented growth. They were like a membrane across my potential and development. These relationships had to go so that the person that I've become could be born.
1: 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This is DJ DJ, and this is Soulcraft. Thank you for tuning in. That was just Theo you're listening to. That song was called Ghosting, if you didn't get it. You know, he said it about a million times. Here is the Womack Sisters, and this song is called Monster. Stick around.

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1: Welcome back to Soulcraft. This is DJ DJ. Thank you for listening. Before that, Cart, we had The Weeknd. That song is called Die For You. We had Blue Lab Beats, Slow Down, and Olympia Vitalis. That song was Days and Leisure, and awesome song called Island. So stick around. Lady J's coming up. I want to say hi to Josie and... who else? Maria. Let's see. James ain't there. But here's a song for you. Here you go.

Getting close. We're going to end it. So I think it's coming up to the X-rated part right here. So thank y'all for listening. That was Prince, 1999. I can't find a clean version. So, what are you going to do? Doc, I hope you're still listening. If not, doesn't matter. But here it is. Yvonne Elliman. And the song is Hello Stranger.

0: What a great, great song that was. Thank you, Doc, for mentioning that. Yvonne Elliman, Hello Stranger. That is so good. Man, sorry it took me so long to play it. Well, that's it for me, folks. Lady J is going to take over in about 5 minutes, around 4 minutes. And I'll see you next week. Thank you all for listening. Pete, Doc, who else am I missing? Missing
1: James, Escape,
0: James, all kinds of people listening. Folks in New York, folks all over the planet, all over the world. Here is Cameo Flirt. And power to the people, and to all the people power. Vote. Please vote. Please vote. Please vote. Here we go.

0: from Cameo, closing out Soulcraft this Tuesday afternoon.
1: Friday, September 4th, the fabulous KFAI Blues Cruise. 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
0: That's a reminder to all of you that the Blues Cruise is happening September the 4th. But we'll talk a little bit more about that in the body of the show. Right now, though, it's about 1 minute after 4 o'clock in the Twin Cities, and you are listening to Fresh Air Community Radio. 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And now that the Soulcraft, curated by DJ, now that they have lifted up and taken off into outer space, it's time now for the mothership to descend.

minutes now after 4 o'clock in the Twin Cities. Welcome to KFAI this Tuesday afternoon, and welcome to your home for blues you can use, R&B that will set you free, funk that ain't no junk, and old school that is still cool, like this tune from 1973 by the master of the keyboard, Herbie Hancock. And I'm Jackie Maddox, Lady J, in the chair with you today. And my mission as High Priestess of the Groove is to satisfy your soul from now until 6 o'clock this p.m. Thanks for joining me.

Taking a look out the KFAI weather window, we're sitting at about 83 degrees or so, above zero. Got to mention that. It's Minnesota. 82 to 83 degrees with some clouds around the metro area. Down to about 58 degrees for the overnight low with clear skies. Tomorrow, Wednesday, a high of 82 degrees with sunny skies. Thursday, 83 degrees. Some rain in the forecast for Thursday, but of course, be in Minnesota. And this time of year, we don't know how much some rain really is until we see it. But expect rain on Thursday. Sunny skies will return by Friday, a high of 82 degrees on Friday. Saturday, a high of 81. Sunny skies, and then on Sunday, a high only around 80 with some windy conditions in the metro area.

Welcome to Songs of the Soul today. I'm Lady J, and thank you for taking this trip with me down the highways and the byways of the blues. We go from Sugar Hill Blues to Blueberry Hill Blues, stopping to scratch that soulful itch all in between.

recorded in 1965. Music from the great Jimmy Smith on organ, Kenny Burrell, a very young Kenny Burrell on guitar, Grady Tate on drums. Got My Mojo Working, recorded for Verve Records. The incredible Jimmy Smith is the name of that CD release. He says, I got my Rugalator working.

0: Music from Mary Kay Stone with her debut song here on KFAI, Stuck in the Middle with You. Yeah, we both know the song is credited to another performer, but I sure like the way she does that. Mary Kay Stone joining me in the studio this Tuesday afternoon. Thank you, Mary. Thanks for coming in, and thanks for bringing your music.
1: It's a pleasure to be here, Jackie. Thank you for asking me to be on.
0: Yeah. You're very, very welcome. It escapes me who the original is, this song. All I know is from that movie. What was it? Reservoir Dogs?
1: Yes, it was from the band Steeler's Wheel.
0: Yeah, but I just know seeing Michael Mann dancing around.
1: Right.
0: As he was killing people, talking about Stuck in the Middle.

0: with you.
1: Exactly.
0: So with that reference, what made you choose that song to put in on the CD?
1: It was just something that was probably in my vocal range, and Randy Casey, who played slide on it, does such a great job. And it just was such a fun, upbeat song to do.
0: My God, was he ever doing a good job. But you yourself play guitar as well. In fact, you were playing guitar on that as well, correct?
1: Yes.
0: Tell us more. Who else was on that release with you?
1: That was Randy Casey on guitar. We had Rob Janatic, who also produced and did harmonies with me. And he also played drums and other percussion. We had J.J. Benson, who plays guitar. He's in multiple bands here in the Twin Cities.
0: But he's not on that particular recording, but he will be on the one we're going to play next, which is All About You.
1: Yes.
0: Is that the one you choose? Because
1: that's the title track from the release. Yes.
0: Okay, well, tell us more about who else is on this recording.
1: Jeff Victor, did all the keyboard and B3 and piano and all of that on every song on the CD. And
0: tell us more.
1: And more, I was doing guitar on everything, lead guitar mainly on like Fade Away, some on LA, and then Randy Casey helped out a lot on like AKA and If Not For You, doing slide. And yeah, it was just amazing.
0: How did it come into being, you doing this CD?
1: Well, again, like 40 some years ago, I wrote a lot of these songs, and they've just been sitting in a notebook because my full-time job the last 40 years has been a respiratory therapist. So I lived in California for a while when I was younger, and I wrote these songs. When I came back home, I really didn't do anything but work. I didn't really do any music, maybe noodled around with my guitar. Mm-hmm. And then I went to the ladies' rock camp, She Rock, She Rock, and I've never looked back. So from 2014 on, I've been playing music here in the Twin Cities. It's been phenomenal.
0: And in fact, that's kind of where I know you from.
1: Yes.
0: You used to come out to the blues jams and bring your red guitar and get up on stage and rock out.
1: Yes.
0: And play. And then the guitar player that we both know, Brian Dyke, just kind of fell in love with your guitar playing. And every time you showed up at a jam, he's like, get her up here, get her up here.
1: That was so much fun. That was 2015, if we want to date that.
0: Well, you also said in 2015 you were a guest on my radio show with She Rock, She Rock.
1: Yeah, well, there was at least three of us here.
0: And, of course, I have no memory of that, but a lot has happened in the last 11 years. So.
1: Oh, yeah. Time just...
0: Time has gone by.
1: Yes.
0: So what has brought you back to your music? Speaking of time going by.
1: Right. So I'm in a bunch of different bands in the Twin Cities, and one in particular was the DeLindas.
0: Which is the shirt you're wearing right now.
1: Yes, with a great group of gals, and we have a token guy, Rob Janatic.
0: His name isn't Linda?
1: No. He's our drummer extraordinaire.
0: Okay.
1: And he keeps great time on the drums. And anyway, so we got talking. I think we've been together since like 2022 is when the DeLindas started. And I was just telling him about my songs that I wrote years ago, and I've just never done anything. I never really... They're done, but they're not done. You know, they're just kind of written and half written, whatever. And he goes, well, let me hear them. I got a studio. Let's record them. I'm like, what? So this whole thing started in 2023. And the first song we recorded was All About You. And so that was a single for about a year. And he goes, okay, give me the rest. Let's do the rest. So I played guitar on All About You. And then JJ played guitar and lead guitar. And Jeff Victor played keys and, you know, writing. So, yeah. Super fun.

0: Nice song. You know what it puts me in mind of? The girl groups from the 60s kind of thing.
1: Cool.
0: I didn't realize you were that old that you would remember that kind of music.
1: I am an old girl, but I'm young at heart.
0: All About You. And in fact, that's the title track from this release, All About You, Songs from a Notebook, Mary Kay Stone. Really nice, nice tune. And in fact, you have 7 songs here on this release, and one of them is an acoustic version of All About You, but you have 6 original songs on this release. And in fact, you've brought a couple of copies with you that we will give away on the air here in just a little bit. But right now, I want you to tell me a little bit more about this, because I see a name you haven't mentioned yet, Eric Kreidler.
1: Eric Kreidler is a bandmate of mine in Fever Pitch and a couple other bands, and he's also does art design for other major companies. So I had asked him if he would help me design the artwork. And so we had this idea of having, this is the original, if you're looking at the cover of the CD, the original sheet music. And I laid it out on the floor, and I put a picture on the far up left corner. And that's me when I was like 25. And we won't say, well, 40 years later, you can do the math. So there I am.
0: With still, the red guitar.
1: I know, right? It's a different guitar, but it's still red.
0: It's still red. You must like red.
1: Exactly. And then the candle, you know, because, you know, late night songwriting. And then, okay, I'm done with it. And then I think there's some broken pencils. So, yeah, that's what that's all about.
0: Well, right on.
1: Yes.
0: Very nice CD.
1: Thank you.
0: Some bandmate / friend of yours says to you, what are you doing with all those songs that you have written from 100 years ago? You're like, oh, I don't know. They're just gathering dust somewhere.
1: Pretty much.
0: And the person said, come into my studio. So all of this was recorded at his studio?
1: Yes, at Rob Genetics Studio in Uptown Minneapolis. In 2023 to 2026, we finished it. And
0: here it is.
1: Yep. Yes.
0: Very good. Yeah. We're going to offer a couple of copies out to the audience, but tell me more about where you're playing. Now, I know that I can find you on a Saturday here at KFAI because you're part of our cart crew that puts together the wonderful commercial carts, the underwriting that people hears, and you're one of the female voices that we hear on those carts.
1: Yes.
0: So I know you in another capacity as well. Plus, just longevity. We've just known each other through the years. Now,
1: yes,
0: probably 20 years, maybe. Just a couple of years ago, just a couple,
1: yeah, mm-hmm. Yeah, sure, that makes sense.
0: That makes sense.
1: But I was in cart crew like 10 years ago, so it's really, really nice to be back with a new group of great voices and engineers, and we're just having a blast. I'm just so glad to be back here, KFI.
0: And you're back on stage as well. So you're playing with Eric Kreidler in a different band.
1: Yes.
0: And you're playing with the Delindas in another band. Where else can we find you?
1: Well, I'm also in Funk Lump and the Nugs.
0: Say that again.
1: I know.
0: Wait. Say what?
1: Say what? Funk Lump and the Nugs. We're going to be playing at the Art House in Uptown in November. Fever Pitch, we're going to be at the Schooner September 2nd. Mary Kay and the Realistics, that's my original band. And we're going to be playing the CD release show. Will be, we'll talk about that later. August 23rd at the White Squirrel.
0: Say it again. August 23rd, which is this coming Sunday, the actual CD release party for this release will be at the White Squirrel.
1: Yes.
0: Tell us more. What time will it begin?
1: The show will be 1 to 4, probably outside in their patio. And at 1 o'clock, we have Becky Capel. And 2 o'clock, it'll be Ginny Dodds. And then Mary Kay and the Realistics will be doing the CD at 3 o'clock.
0: So the great Becky Capel and the Fat Six, is she still calling
1: them
0: that?
1: Yes, well, I think it's just she and Paul.
0: So it's the Fat Two. But Fat, P-H-A-T, fat like that.
1: Yes, and then Ginny Dodds and Terry Isaacson, who plays on, you think I'm in a lot of bands. He's in like 3-4 times as many as I am. No, anyway. So.
0: Well, you got to stay busy.
1: Yeah,
0: got to stay busy.
1: And then the other band, the brand new one that I'm in from the last year is Femme Electric, and it's an all-female band that plays 80s, 90s, just kind of songs that were more female fronted that no one's playing them anymore. No one's doing them.
0: Give us the name of some, obviously it's a cover band. Tell us the names of some of those ladies. Pat Benatar?
1: We're not doing Pat Benatar. Of course, you would ask me this question. I can't remember.
0: Put you
1: like
0: on the
1: Bangles. The Bangles. And
0: well, that I put you on the spot there. And then plus you're playing in four bands or five
1: bands.
0: So you can't remember what music goes with which band.
1: Well,
0: there's folks out there that will follow the Femelectrics.
1: Yes, they're called the Femelectricians.
0: Ooh, see? That's a cool name. And that band is playing where?
1: Well, probably in October. I think we're going to be playing at either...
0: Well, do you have a website, my friend?
1: We do. Femelectric.
0: Well, just tell people how to find it.
1: Oh, everybody knows how to get a hold of us.
0: Well, not everybody. Say it again.
1: Femelectric.
0: On?
1: Facebook and Instagram.
0: Thank you.
1: Yes.
0: Spell it all the way out for people.
1: FemmeLectric. Femelectric.
0: There you go. See? Now give me, as we get ready to close this interview and get ready to open the phone lines for people to pick up a copy, what would be your next favorite tune on the CD?
1: Well, would you like to hear an original or the other cover?
0: What is the other cover?
1: If Not For You.
0: If Not, that's a nice one. But I want to hear another original.
1: Okay. Fade Away.
0: Number 5.
1: Has more of me playing guitar.
0: Tell us more about it. Oh, that'd be lovely as I cue it up.
1: Sure. Fade Away was written in 1984 in San Diego, California, when a friend of mine were mad at our boyfriends.
0: And she hoped he'd fade away, right?
1: Exactly. So, yeah. And it was totally, it just came out just easy for us to write, a song like this, and then when Rob and I got together to let's re-record it, it's unbelievable what we did with it. So I'm super excited for everybody to hear.
0: So we have copies of this CD. I mean, you can obviously go to the White Squirrel on Sunday at what time?
1: 1 to 4 p.m.
0: 1 to 4 p.m. and pick up a copy of this CD, but you can get an advance copy right here today. We have 2 copies to give away, and if you want to call me here in the on-air studio at 612-341-0980, callers number 1 and 2, I'll have Mary answer the phone, and she can tell you how to, I was going to say how to pick it up. No, we're going to send it out to you. So she's
1: awesome.
0: She'll just take your name and your address, and we will mail out a copy of this CD. Remember, it's a CD release party this coming Sunday, but, the phone's ringing right now. Somebody's looking for it right now. So, Mary, if you want to move over to that chair as we get ready to listen to the final tune as part of this interview, Fade Away, Mary K. Stone. You can find her this Sunday with the CD release party at the White Squirrel, but we're giving away advance copies right now.

We want to thank Linda, who called in to pick up an advance copy of this brand new CD from Mary Kay Stone. Now, the phone was ringing, and you know, Jackie, it's all on the computer, so I can only get one call at a time. So if that other person will please call me back, we still have one more copy of Mary Kay Stone's advanced copies of the CD. Call me here in the on-air studio, caller number one, because I'm hoping you're the person that was just now calling in. 612-341-0980. Call me back to pick up an advanced copy of the CD.

0: music. For Mary Kay Stone's brand new release, All About You, Songs from a Notebook. Thank you for calling and picking up copies of this CD. I'll have them with me the rest of the show today. So if you are just like trying to drive and haven't been able to get to your phone, please call me back to pick up advanced copies of this release. And where else, Mary? Where can they pick it up?
1: You can also go to my Bandcamp account, marykstone.bandcamp.com.
0: Or come out Sunday to the White Squirrel.
1: Yes. From 1 to 4 p.m.
0: Okay, and the White Squirrel is located where?
1: St. Paul, off of West 7th and Randolph Avenue.
0: Beautiful. Thank you, Mary. Thanks for coming in.
1: Thank you so much for having me, Jackie.
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0: Very, very nice. Thank you, Cart Crew. That's an advertisement for our Blues Cruise coming up September the 4th, which is a Friday. And the female voice you heard on there was our radio guest here today. It was Mary Kay Stone. So thank you so much for coming in, Mary. And thank you, folks, for calling for the CDs. I still have one more copy that I'd like to give away. So call me here in the on-air studio at 612-341-0980. Jackie will mail them out to you from KFAI. But don't forget, these are advanced copies. There's a CD release party that's coming up Sunday at the White Squirrel in St. Paul.

she was otherwise known as the Queen.

cry no more, 'cause it's time to go see the queen. So he went down to 5th and Arundel Street in Emporia, Kansas. That's right. And we pulled up to a little brown house about the size of this stage, and out walked Mary.

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She dropped that cigarette, she took me by the hand. She said, come on, come on.

All right, and I said, yep, I'm ready. Come on. And so she got a wig ready. And she got her rings ready.

music from Kelly Hunt on vocals and on piano for her own label called 88 Records. Her release is called Inspiration. And speaking of inspirations, Mary Kay Stone, who is just here in the studio, vocalist and guitar player with her own release coming out this Sunday, which is the 23rd of August, CD release party, Mary Kay Stone at the White Squirrel. She left information with me here to say to all you youngsters that the CD will be dropping August 21st, which is Friday, to all of the streaming platforms. And I'm sure all you young people know what she's talking about. And for all of us old people, Mary Kay Stone and the Realistics will have their CD release party at the White Squirrel this coming Sunday. And I still have that second advanced copy of the CD with me in my hand. You want to call here to the on-air studio, and I'll send you out a copy of that really nice CD called All About You. Call me, 612-341-0980 here in the on-air studio. KFAI will send that out to you.

0: 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Music recorded in 1969, Aretha Franklin on piano and on vocals with Tri-Maddies. You know, we're so used to the beautiful voice of Aretha Franklin, you forget what a fabulous piano player she is, which is why I played that tune called Tri-Maddies. It comes from her release called Spirit in the Dark for Atlantic Records. Just before that tune, you heard something unusual that I fell in love with called the Audio Babylon. Music from Beagle's backup band featuring Michael Burton on keys, on piano and vocals, Tamir Noli on bass guitar, Yoji Serra on drums with a great song, the Audio Babylon, Getting Funky. Art Beagle's backup band. Started this set off with music somewhere in between funk and in between the soul of Aretha Franklin. You heard Katie Webster, piano and vocals for Alligator Records. Katie Webster, she's bad. And she says, not like Michael Jackson either, baby. She's B-A-D-D, bad. Katie Webster, the Swamp Boogie Queen.
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0: That's right. So if you're keeping track, you make your donation to KFAI, and that will be your fall pledge dollars. But you're going to get a blues cruise to go along with your dollars. And I want my audience to be the first ones on board. And why? Because you've been so loyal for 32 years. You have supported this show and the blues here at KFAI. So you're going to make your pledge anyway in September for our fall pledge drive. So why not get a ticket to ride the cruise at the same time? I love that blues cruise. We leave it promptly at 7:30, return at 9:30. But in between, while you're rolling down the river, the sun sets. And as we turn around and come back up, you're coming back up in the lights of downtown St. Paul. And there's nothing prettier than seeing those lights as the sun goes down and the golden tones that surround the sky, and you're out on the water listening to the saxophone of Steve Clark. Get your ticket to ride now at Blues Cruise. The whole thing is www.kfai/bluescruise. You'll see a form there you just fill out. Give us your financial information, and you will get a ticket, and you will also be credited for giving your fall pledge dollars to KFAI, because that's right. The cruise is a fundraiser, and it's a way for us to end the summer, but it's also the way for us to begin our fall pledge drive. So don't you want a ticket to ride? Seating is limited to only so many because it's a boat. And it can only hold so many people. And I want my listeners from Songs of the Soul, I want you to be the core audience to get out on that cruise. There will be a cash bar. There are finger foods, little appetizers that will go along with your paid ride ticket. And you get to be out on the water for the end of summer cruise. There's nothing finer. KFAI/Blues Cruise. And of course, as the broadcaster of the year, I'll be there to MC that event and to help check people in to make sure that my audience is getting on board the boat with a ticket to ride. About 10 minutes now after 5 o'clock in the Twin Cities. Time to take a look at the gig list for this week. Tonight, Tuesday, the 18th of August, Tom Hunter will be at Nye's this evening with an 8 o'clock p.m. showtime. You're not going to believe this, but Willie Nelson's Outlaw Music Festival will be at Mystic Lake in Canterbury in the outside tent on Wednesday, tomorrow, August the 19th, 3 p.m. showtime. Also on Wednesday at Crooners, there's a tribute to three female vocalists, Carly Simon, Bonnie Raitt, and Roseanne Cash. All three of those ladies' music will be played at Crooners, 6:30 p.m. on Wednesday. And then, also on Wednesday at the Dakota, Spyro Gyra, back together, playing jazz fusion at the Dakota with two shows on Wednesday, a 7 and a 9 o'clock show. Thursday of this week, you can find JB and the Routine at Bunkers, 9:30 p.m. Friday this week, another thing you're not going to believe at Mystic Lake. I don't know what's got into Mystic Lake, their outside amphitheater, but on Friday, the 21st of August, Motley Crue will be in the Twin Cities or Canterbury, somewhere here in Minnesota, 6:30 p.m. at the Mystic Lake Outdoor Amphitheater. Also this Friday, you can find Jimmy and the Band of Souls. They'll be at Schooners with an 8 p.m. showtime. At the Blues Saloon, you can find Cowboy Rogue Band, and they're a high-energy country rock band, starts at 6 o'clock p.m. on Friday. Also Friday of this week, you can find Phil Kitsy. He'll be at the Harbor Bar in Wisconsin with his electric three-piece, 6 o'clock p.m. on Friday. That same electric three-piece, Phil Kitsy's three-piece, will be in Wisconsin at Big Bull Falls Blues Festival, 12:30 p.m. on Saturday, the 22nd. Now, the Blues Saloon is adding a Saturday show special for Reverend Raven and the Chain-Smoking Altar Boys. They'll be at the Blues Saloon this coming Saturday, the 22nd, 6 o'clock p.m. Also this Saturday, Willie B. Blues Band will take over the Minnesota Music Cafe, 8 o'clock in the p.m. Sunday of this week, Phil Kitsy again, only this time solo performance. He'll be in Siren, Wisconsin at the Knotty Pines Bar, 2 p.m. on Sunday. Also this Sunday, saxophonist Steve Clark and his famous pals, Steve Clark and his all-star pals will be at Crooners. on Sunday, 6:30 p.m., and it is a jazz cabaret on Sunday, August the 23rd. You can also find Mary Kay Stone with her CD release party at the White Squirrel, 1 p.m. on Sunday, and the White Squirrel is located in St. Paul. Also in St. Paul this coming Sunday, the 23rd, you can find me,

0: Yeah.
1: Thank you. Thank you so much.
0: Etta James, live with a blend of Born to Be Wild and I Just Wanna Make Love to You. Etta James and her Roots Band featuring two of her sons in the band with her there. Burning Down the House is the name of the release for Private Music. Just before that, you also heard from Etta James with a 1968 tune. She did a cover of Sonny and Cher's I Got You Babe for Chess Records in 1968. You also heard from Etta James with her signature tune, Tell Mama. Started this set off with another lady with signature music, Aretha Franklin, recorded in 1976, you heard, giving him something he can feel. Up next, this song is going out to the folks that I always see when I'm leaving here. I'm leaving KFAI and going up Lake Street, heading back home to St. Paul, and there's always a group of people on either side of the Lake Street Bridge with signs against the war, signs to remind people to vote, and signs just to sort of put us back in the 1970s. So, and they're all always people of a certain age. And so when I go by, I always roll my window down and say, power to the people. And they all, yay, they holler back and wave their signs. So I'm sending this song out to all of them.

music from the Shy Lights. For God's sake, give more power to the people. From 1971, it was the height of the funk era, which was also the height of the protest against the Vietnam War.

0: What he's saying is, this is the church of electric swamp funkin' blues. Selwyn Birchwood on vocals and on guitar, and as writer of that tune. In fact, the release is called simply that, Swamp Funkin' Blues.
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2: Hey, baby, I'm back home. I told y'all we're going down to St. Louis to go fishing with my nephew and my brother. 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
1: Where are you at?

0: the title track from his newest release called This Trip. The tune you're listening to. Beautiful CD, beautiful tune.
1: But you.
0: Kevin Burt, B-U-R-T. Craig Clark Band with Where You At before that tune, and you heard from Omar Coleman and Igor Prado. Igor on guitar, Omar on vocals with the answer, Your Phone.

About 4.5 minutes now before 6 o'clock in the Twin Cities, leaving you with music recorded at the Artist Quarter in St. Paul when they used to have organ night there every Tuesday night. The star of those nights was Billy Holloman, whose music you are listening to as we close this evening. You know, I have a quote for you from Mr. Holloman as well. One time he was on my show and we talked about advice for the young people, and he said, get the gig. No matter what, get the gig. If you're offered it, take it. And that's the end of the quote. But what he was referring to was an occasion when he had to perform reggae music for a wedding. He said he didn't even know reggae, but he hired somebody who did. He played keyboards along with the reggae as best as he could, and he kept the gig. He said he got paid, he paid the professional reggae guy, and then he learned a lot more about reggae and became a reggae keyboard guy. Great story from a great performer, Billy Holloman. On keys, Kenny Horst on drums, Gary Berg on saxophone, and me, I'm Lady J. Grooving you, moving you, and soothing you with nothing but the blues.

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This is MSG Radio, the sound of Umami. We got kind of a dark set for you today. Kicking us off is AKA Hex, Aisha, Devi, and Slickback with Do the Right Thing. Keep it locked.

The sort of ominous track that you just heard was Berlin-based Chinese producer Pan Daijing. The track was called Act of the Empress. Before that, if you're just tuning in, was Zhu Xing. I think Zhu Xing is still on Subcult, I want to say, out of Shanghai. And then at the top of the set, we had AKA Hex, which is the duo of Aisha Devi, who's a Nepalese artist, as well as Slickback, well-established Kenyan artist based out of Nairobi. And this now is Slickback's peer, Kamaru, also out of Nairobi, Kenya. The track's called Nature 2.

0: It's a
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Hope you're ready for about 13 minutes and 30 seconds of Sun-O, who are coming to the Twin Cities this fall.

Before this was Yara Nakawe, a Cairo-based electronic composer, sound artist, and scholar who's interested in questions around like urban architecture, philosophy, kind of cerebral stuff. The track that you heard before this was called The Shrine. 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

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The fabulous KFAI Blues Cruise.

0: Thank you so much for tuning in to another episode of MSG Radio here on KFAI. Last track you heard was Half Light of Dawn by Abu Mogard. Before that was the joint Bjork Arca produced track Body Memory off of Utopia. This now is new Chiheha Takayama. Track's called Slow Pulse off of the album Void 29. I hope that y'all are enjoying the, I hate to say it, tail end of summer. I feel like the weather's already getting a little crisp, like fall like almost. Let's enjoy it while it lasts. And I hope that everyone continues to take care of each other, show up for each other, and love up on the ones you love. Also, shout out everybody in the KFAI Discord. Really appreciate getting to, you know, banter and whatnot with y'all. I'll be here again next week, Tuesday, 6 to 7 p.m. Thanks so much again, and see you then. Oh, and up next is Right On Radio.
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